And other than that, you can just keep listening. So thanks for taking the time to tune in this evening. And welcome to the first course.

0: trying to accomplish?
1: Ultimately, it's to bring awareness and make people, you know, realize what's really going on in this country. There are a lot of things that are going on that are unjust. People aren't being held accountable for. And that's something that needs to change. That's something that, you know, this country stands for: freedom, liberty, justice for all. And it's not happening for all right now.

0: Well, hello again. You're listening to KHENLP 106.9 Salida. And this is After Dinner Mint with
1: Duchess.
0: Oh, where are you?
1: Where am I? I'm on three.
0: Yeah, I have three on. Can you hear yourself?
1: No, I can't.
0: Try again. Okay,
2: can there. You hear me out there in Radio
0: there
2: Land?
0: Go.
2: Here I am.
0: Here, Duchesses.
2: You're listening to, well, in the background, we're listening to Caravan. And who is this? Was a new one for me. What's the name?
0: Rocky and the Cavemen.
2: Rocky and the Cavemen. Mm-hmm. I just really loved it. And the song right before this was Spirit Call by Soul. And we had debated talking over it, but it was just so soothing and lovely. I hope you all enjoyed it out there.
0: Mm-hmm. We enjoyed it in here. And we're making our way through our Desert and Dust theme playlist this evening. And do we want to
2: share
0: any information?
2: I want to share that support for KHEN comes from the Colorado Housing and Finance Authority. 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
0: Thank you, Duchess.
2: And I think I'm going to go ahead and share a little more here on the 11th day of August. Can you believe that? We are already halfway through the month of August. It's craziness.
0: Mm-hmm.
2: Okay, so this program is supported in part by the Maverick Potter. Since 2008, Mark Rittman and his wife Suzanne have shared the tradition of artisanship with Salida. They feature original pottery by Mark and unique pieces from local and regional artists. The Maverick Potter also offers classes and open studio days. Call 719-539-5112 or find their Facebook page for more information.
0: Thank you, Duchess.
2: Yeah. Did you find something over there you'd love to share?
0: Well, this is interesting. I haven't noticed this until now, so it's almost over. Arkansas Headwaters Recreation Area is offering Junior Rangers outdoor education programs for youth ages 5 through 11 every Wednesday throughout the summer at Salida East Campground. Sessions are held from 2:30 to 3:30 and feature a different outdoor education topic each week. 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

0: Since it is Junior Rangers and school just started, it might be the last one tomorrow. That would be my guess. But definitely, is there a ahra.mobi/education?
1: Mm-hmm.
0: I just read that upside down, everyone. I'm very excited.
1: You're a good upside down reader. I do some of my best thinking upside down.
0: Do you know what that's from?
1: Yeah, but it's from a movie.
0: Oh, wow. So we are already heading into our second course.
1: Okay. It's from Charlotte's Web. Charlotte said she does some of her best thinking upside down.
0: Okay.
1: Well, thanks for listening and welcome to the second course.

0: Well, hello again. 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And this is After Dinner Mint.
1: With Duchess.
0: And the Royal We. And we are making our way through our Desert and Dust theme playlist. In the background, we're listening to the instrumental track Mirage from Glass Beams. I really like this one. That's the title track off their album. And Duchess, would you like to share?
1: I would love to share. 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
0: Thank you, Duchess.
1: You're welcome.
0: And then I think I'll let you know that Arc Valley Humane Society is offering a Summer Love and Adoption program to help place animals currently in their care, including pets displaced by the Willow Fire. The program will continue while funding is available. Shelter hours, adoption information, and available animals can be found at arc-valley.org. Is the Willow Fire completely out? Do you know about that fire?
1: I don't know the status.
0: Okay.
1: Mm-hmm. Oh, but you know what we should talk about if we have time? Are those little red flags.
0: Mm-hmm.
1: Yes, because I think this is brilliant. I was driving this weekend up Cottonwood. Oh, I'm sorry. I guess I went up Cottonwood past a little ways, and then I turned off towards Cottonwood Lake. I think it's County Road 344. Lots of camping that's up there. And as I'm heading up to the end of the road, multiple campsites, and most of them were taken, very few were available, had these little red flags in the middle of the fire pits. And I had to stop. I had to know, what is this? Because it's new this year. And it had the fire service logo on the red flag.
0: Forest Service.
1: Did I say fire service? Mm-hmm. The Forest Service logo. And then next to it said no fires. And it said this was due to wildfire. Oh, my goodness. Wildfire. That's just a crazy term for me right now in my head.
0: Wildfire. Forest fires.
1: So, but I think it said wildfire danger. Mm-hmm. And I don't know the manpower it takes to put that up there and what sort of financial resources are needed in order to put a little red flag in every single fire pit, in every campground. Mm-hmm. But I can attest to the fact that no one had a fire going, even though 90% of those campsites were taken. Mm-hmm. And I feel we have so many people from out of area that that's brilliant to just put it in the fire pit and tell people why they can't have a fire.
0: Yeah.
1: Because as you and I were talking about, Roe, everybody, you know, from the city especially, I'm going camping, I'm going to have a fire.
0: Mm-hmm. And you may not. I was thinking back when I lived in the city and I would go camping. I don't know if that would have ever even occurred to me.
1: That it's dry, you know?
0: Yeah, the forest fire risk, you know, and...
1: And if you're
0: and
1: not
0: you might
1: hearing
0: not look
1: it,
0: at you might not notice the wildfire danger markers, and you might not watch the news and realize the risk. So,
1: and maybe you're not listening to the radio, maybe you're listening to your own playlist, you know. So to have that little flag in the middle of the fire pit. But if you are listening and you're from out of area, please, please do not put a fire in your fire pit.
0: No fires.
1: We hopefully we'll have some rain, some more rain. Mm-hmm. I mean, it was beautiful.
0: It's been sprinkling
1: last night.
0: A little bit,
1: but yesterday's rain today. Was beautiful. I was kind of hoping we'd get that again today.
0: Maybe anyway. We still will. Okay, so I paused our music because we were going right on into the next course.
1: Yeah, I guess I had some information to share.
0: Information to share. Okay, well, thank you for sharing. And we're heading on into our final course, and we're starting off with another song called Mirage. We went off on a Mirage tangent with the desert theme. So thanks for listening, and stay tuned.

0: Well, hello again. One last time to say hello before we say goodbye. And you're listening to KHENLP 106.9 Salida. And this is After Dinner Mint.
1: With Duchess.
0: And the Royal We. And we have come almost to the end of another episode, another dinner party.
1: Another pretty full
0: theme extravaganza. Our theme tonight was desert and dust, with some little side tangents in there. Mirages.
1: What was another tangent?
0: Camels.
1: I don't know, that kind of blend. Well, I guess both of those really, I would say, fall under the
0: I guess
1: desert.
0: Tangent isn't the right.
1: Yeah.
0: Just different aspects of the desert.
1: Different, yeah. Mm-hmm. Yeah.
0: And we got all our underwriting read. You can always log on to khen.org if you want more information about our station, our community, our schedule.
1: And you can also log on to our website and download the app, which, as I was leaving Chaffee County this weekend, I was listening to From the Coop, and I was starting to lose the signal on the radio, so I pulled out my phone and I got my app up and was able to stream. As I was heading into Lake County, it was really beautiful.
0: I've never done that. I just listen as long as I can, and then I listen to something else,
1: you
0: so that's
1: can
0: a good idea. I know with our 200-watt transmitter, doesn't make it too far out of our little valley.
1: Yeah.
0: Okay, well, we've got Cage Free After Dark with Craig coming up, and we're going to leave you with a final desert song. This is Desert High by Billy F. Gibbons. It's the title track. And I think we'll just let that speak for itself. And we'll be back same time next week with another theme. We might do a post-new moon eclipse theme next week.
1: Yeah.
0: Okay. Thanks for listening. Stay tuned.
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Good evening, Salida. 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And really enjoying things are cooling off. A little bit of moisture out there. So glad to see that. And I think we're in for that for the next two or three days. So enjoy it while you can. Hopefully it sticks around. All right, I've got a good show for you tonight. Be with you until 10 o'clock. My name's Craig. I'm going to be playing some blues and blues rock, as we always do. But before we do that, I've got a little prefare, little appetizer of British Invasion.

Yeah, that was the Kinks from 1964. You Really Got Me, right at the beginning of the British invasion. Prior to that, we heard from Peter and Gordon, and that was their version of the Chuck Berry original. And they released that in 1966. That's from the group Peter and Gordon, also known as Peter Asher and Gordon Waller. And Peter Asher's sister, Jane Asher, was dating Paul McCartney during this time. And we started that set with hearing from Paul McCartney and the Beatles, I Feel Fine. That's a Lennon and McCartney tune dating back to 1964. That was an early intentional use of guitar feedback on a pop recording, that intro. This program, as well as the Grateful Dead Hour on KHEN, is sponsored in part by Mike Wendt and Sandy Beach. Mike and Sandy are longtime Deadheads and supporters of the Salida music scene. Sandy's novel, The Memory Chasers, is a Grateful Dead-tinged sci-fi adventure set here in Chaffee County. More information or a signed copy is available by contacting Sandy Beach at sandy@thememorychasers.com. Okay, I've got a few more British invasion or British bands as an appetizer to the main course. After this next set, we'll be getting into the meat of the show with some more American acts.

All right, top of that set, we heard from Free, and that was Paul Rogers and Andy Frazier on bass with Paul Kossoff on guitar. And that band, Free, was precursor to Bad Company. And we heard I'm a Mover, 1968, from their Tons of Sobs album. And that was followed by The Who, I'm a Roadrunner, 1971. That's showing up on Who's Next. It wasn't part of the original release, but it's actually on an expanded version that was released later. That's a live version by The Who, and that's a cover of the original by Junior Walker and the All-Stars. And I finished with the Rolling Stones from the 1978 Some Girls album. And that was the Stones covering the Temptations original, Just My Imagination. And you're listening to Cage Free After Dark with your host, Craig Scott. And I'm with you until 10 p.m. tonight. Got a couple PSAs. The Ark Valley Humane Society is offering a summer lovin' adoption program to help place animals currently in its care, including pets displaced by the Willow Fire up by Leadville. The program will continue while funding is available, and shelter hours, adoption information, and available animals can be found at ark-valley.org. And the Salida Studio Tour returns September 25th through the 27th. A kickoff reception will be held Friday, September 25th, from 5 to 7 p.m. at Pinion Real Estate Group, followed by self-guided studio tours Saturday and Sunday from 10 a.m. to 5 p.m. Additional information is available at SalidaStudioTour.com. And Cahen would like to invite all listeners to take the Cahen survey. 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

catfish. I was a catfish. Swimming in a deep blue sea. I would have all you good looking women fishing after me. Showing up after me. Showing up after me.

baby how. And I sat down on her step. She said, come on in now, buddy, you know my husband just not left. Showing up and just not left. Showing up and just not left.

Started that set with Muddy Waters, and that was his classic Rolling Stone, 1950, released on Chess Records. That was a Muddy Waters original as adapted from the traditional Mississippi Delta blues song, Catfish Blues. And that's the song that inspired the Rolling Stones to name their band the Rolling Stones. And we heard from Stack Waddy, a British blues band from 1972. And that was Several Yards. And that was from their Bugger Off album. That was their second and final studio album. And Stack Waddy had the privilege of being banned from record shops in England due to the album's provocative title. Doesn't seem so threatening today, but of course that word has a different connotation over in England. And we heard Stephen Stills, that was Jet Set, 1972 Manassas, self-titled double album. That was Stephen Stills, including Chris Hillman, who was on hiatus from the Byrds after Graham Parsons' passing. And I completed the set with Lost Bird Space Train, scene number one, and that was by Marty Stewart and his Fabulous Superlatives. And that was in the cosmic country style, and that tune was inspired by the Byrds' Sweetheart of the Rodeo album, which was Graham Parsons' last album with the Byrds before he passed. And you're listening to Cage Free After Dark with your host, Craig. And I'm with you until 10 o'clock tonight. 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The Vic serves a selection of alcoholic and non-alcoholic drinks to politicians and parolees and rafters and ranchers alike. Located at the corner of F and Sackett, the Vic offers weekly open mics, pool tournaments, and live music in a historic space. More information is available at the Vic Salida on Instagram and Facebook.

And that was Miss Lucinda Williams and her tune Righteously. And I love that psychedelic blues guitar. Yeah, it sounded real good. Before that, we heard Tedeschi Trucks, and that tune was entitled Anyhow. That's from 2016 Let Me Get By album. And yeah, they're still in my blood after seeing them at Red Rocks in the house a couple weeks ago, and they did play that tune. And top of that set was John Hiatt, A Thing Called Love, and that was his original. It was later famously covered by Bonnie Raitt, but on this cut, he had an all-star cast supporting him. And that included Ry Cooder on guitar and backing vocals, and Nick Lowe on bass, and Jim Keltner on drums. KHAN is supported in part by Chaffee County Public Health. 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Approximately 98 million American adults, more than one in three, have prediabetes, and more than 80% of them do not know they have it. Prediabetes occurs when blood sugar levels are higher than normal, but not high enough to be type 2 diabetes. More information about the free diabetes prevention program is available by contacting Chaffee County Public Health. And the Salida Council for the Arts will host the second annual Dog Days Art Show on Saturday, August 22nd, and that's from 11 a.m. to 4 p.m. at Box of Bubbles, located at 206 East 2nd Street in Salida. The event includes a community art show featuring pet-themed artwork and a dog fashion show. That should be interesting. 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And the Arkansas Headwaters Recreation Area is offering Junior Rangers outdoor education programs for youth ages 5 through 11 every Wednesday throughout the summer at Salida East Campground. 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And you're listening to KHENLP 106.9 right here in Salida, Colorado. And you're listening to Cage Free After Dark. Thanks for listening.

And that young man came up through the mentorship of Mr. Buddy Guy. That was Quinn Sullivan, I Can't Stay, from his 2024 Salvation album. And prior to that, we heard from Delta Chicago Blues Master John Hammond on the guitar and harp playing Shake For Me. That's from his 2005 Southern Fried album. We just lost John in February of this year at 83 years of age. He concluded a six-decade career playing with the likes of Bob Dylan, The Band, Duane Allman, and Stevie Ray Vaughan. Tinsley Ellis and Sit Tight Mama was before that. Also, J.J. Gray and Mofro, The Devil You Know. And top of the set were the Black Crowes, Could I Have Been So Blind? That was from their monumental 1990 Shake Your Moneymaker album. And support for KHEN comes from the Gay and Lesbian Fund for Colorado, committed to ensuring our schools and communities are safe and inclusive for all young people, regardless of sexual orientation or gender identity. 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

And that tune was from an album that was released in June, entitled Lucille Talks Back, 50th Anniversary. And that was part of an all-star remake of B.B. King's 1975 album, Lucille Talks Back. This particular cut featured Eric Gales on guitar and vocals, playing When I'm Wrong. Before that, we heard Anders Osborne covering Neil Young, Cowgirl in the Sand. He released that cover of the classic about a year ago, in April of 2025. Anders Osborne sounding a lot like Neil Young. And top of the set was Richard Thompson, When the Spell is Broken. And that was a live version from his More Guitar album. It's a rather understated title for an album. You can never have enough guitar. And Richard Thompson proves that. 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And you've been listening to Cage Free After Dark with your host, Craig Scott. Thanks for listening. And we're getting close to the top of the hour and the end of this show. I do have a couple cuts for you that should take us out to the top of the hour. I got one from Taylor Scott. And this one comes from his 2019 album, All We Have. And that was Taylor's first collaboration with producer Steve Berlin of the Blasters and Los Lobos fame. And we had Taylor and his band in the house last week at Tres Litros, where they tore it up in typical Taylor style. And I've also got one from a relative newcomer, Amani Burnham. And this comes from his May of this year release, his debut album called Roots and Wings. And Amani is a 21-year-old guitar phenom. He broke into the scene a couple years ago performing on TikTok and Instagram. And he's now signed up for a multi-record deal with Blind Pig Records. All right, let's give it a listen. And again, thanks for listening and good night.

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1: Hello, I'm Marilyn Ray Byer, welcoming you to another edition of The Midnight Special, made possible in part by Mr. and Mrs. Norman R. Bobbins, the Robert Thomas Bobbins Foundation, and an anonymous donor. Brought to you from the Rene Crown Public Media Center. To say that we live in uncertain times is a gross understatement, don't you think? We have internal strife here in our own country, international conflict, outright war, and looming over us the uncertainties of climate change and artificial intelligence affecting our daily lives. All we can do really is sort of grapple with the uncertainty as well as look forward to what we might be able to do to handle it all with good grace and perhaps a little bit of humor. So that's what we'll do this week, beginning with Scott Sean White, Not the Year.

sometimes reflecting on real life and small issues gives you a bigger picture. The Things I Left Behind from Cliff Eberhardt's 2021 album, New Things, as in Things I Knew. And Heather Maloney from her Exploding Star that came out in 2025, The Light You Leave Behind. What a lovely album from Heather Maloney. And Tracy Chapman's classic, Say Hallelujah. We started off with Scott Sean White, Not the Year. That's from an album called Even Better on the Bad Days from 2024. Well, on King Fisher King, Sue DeMille offers a revelation she had learning about something that happened on July 25th, 1976. Here are Sons of the Never Wrong with Face on Mars.

the late, great John Prine discovering that Linda goes to Mars. Jim Beiser from Michigan suggests Let's Go to Mars on his 2024 album About Time, and from Sons of the Never Wrong, Sue DeMille's song about the photo that the Viking 1 spacecraft took of a face on Mars. Just a rock formation, but I don't know, looked like a face to me in 1976. Up next, songs about finding a way to bridge the divide.

some beautiful voices with some intriguing ideas, in my opinion, from St. Louis, Beth Bombara, What You Want to Hear, and Talk to Me from Laura Cortese and the Dance Cards. We heard from Katie Hobgood-Ray and Dave Ray, House Divided, from a 2019 album called I Dream of Water. Next up, a fellow who lives pretty near the water on Lake Michigan, from Chicago, Illinois, Chris Rollins. We're going to take a look toward tomorrow.

what you experienced today may just build up the bones of better days. That's the title song from a 2025 album by Eleanor Kleiner and Ellie Brangbor, the Whispering Tree, they call themselves. Bones of Better Days, followed I'm So Lonesome I Could Cry, Hank Williams. I often hear echoes, very faint echoes, of Hank Williams in the gentle songwriting of Chicago songwriter Chris Rollins. We heard his song Tomorrow from his album Bring On the Rain. And the wind, the winds of change, perhaps. There is much that we cannot prevent, death and taxes, and you know, wind's gonna blow. Here are the West Texas Exiles.

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And Janko's fingers have both gone straight and they got driving lessons for James Dean. And Jimmy's playing faster. Sometimes we jam all day. And old Dave Lincoln is a happy boy because he finally got to see the end of the play. It's a great life here in heaven. It's better than the Bible said. It's a great life here in heaven. It's a great life when you're dead. Ah, there ain't no egos anywhere, and no one talks showbiz. And Gabriel, he's got a great big smile, taking lessons from Miles and Diz. And Bing Crosby's on the green in one, and he's singing when he parts. And Elvis really likes to visit Earth just to drive you people nuts. It's a great life here in heaven. It's better than the Bible said. It's a great life here in heaven. It's a great life when you're dead. And me, I couldn't be happier. Yeah, the service here is fine. They got dinner ready at 9:30, and I'm going steady with Patsy Cline. And just last night in a bar room, I bought Robert Johnson a beer. Yeah, I know everybody's always surprised to find him here. It's a great life here in heaven. It's better than the Bible said. It's a great life here in heaven. It's a great life when

Bill Morrissey could make good humor out of almost any circumstance, including being in heaven. Letter from heaven from Bill Morrissey. I hope you're still having a good time up there, Bill. Years after you left this earthly plane, You'll Never Get to Heaven was the title song of a Bill Morrissey album. And we heard Mark Irelli's version of Man from Out of Town from Mark's album Milltowns, the songs of Bill Morrissey. We've got a couple of songs in tribute to Bill, including another one by Mark Irelli. But here we go with one of Bill's very best friends, Cliff Eberhart. He remembers When We Were Kings.

If only we could slow down, especially if we could slow down that clock. Elisa Amador, Slow Down from her Narratives album. She was singing harmonies on Mark Irelli's song In Waves about the way grief greets us. That's from his 2026 album, Spring Green. We heard from Cliff Eberhardt remembering his friend Bill Morrissey, When We Were Kings. My name is Marilyn Ray Beyer with you every week on the Midnight Special. This week, we are looking back to a date, July 25th, 1965. Everybody knows what happened that day at Newport. Bob Dylan plugged in, and we're going to start there and follow what happened after that.

an interesting reading of Simple Twist of Fate by Diana Krall from Chimes of Freedom, a Bob Dylan tribute album that came out in 2012. That originally appeared on Blood on the Tracks, a blockbuster album that came out 10 years after Dylan went electric at Newport. We heard Lay Lady Lay from the Nashville Skyline album that took many of us by storm in 1969, and Maggie's Farm, the song that started that electric era, from Bob Dylan's Bringing It All Back Home. Now, I am not a Dylanologist, and I don't have all the facts in my head. If you really want to dig into the story, you want to go to a book called Dylan Goes Electric by Elijah Wald. It is the book upon which the movie A Complete Unknown is based. I was particularly fond of a 1989 Bob Dylan album called Oh Mercy.

yesterday too. The flowers are dying like all things do. Follow me close, I'm going to Berlin, Ali. I'll lose my mind if you don't come with me. I fuss with my hair and I fight blood feuds. I contain multitudes. Got a telltale heart like Mr. Poe. Got skeletons in the walls of people you know. I'll drink to the truth and the things we said. I'll drink to the man that shares your bed. I paint landscapes and I paint nudes. I contain multitudes. A red Cadillac and a black mustache. Rings on my fingers that sparkle and flash. Tell me what's next. What shall we do? Half my soul, baby, belongs to you. Oh, well, can I frolic with all the young dudes? I contain a multitudes. I'm just like Anne Frank. Like Indiana Jones and them British bad boys, the Rolling Stones. I go right to the edge. I go right to the end. I go right where all things lost are made good again. I sing the songs of experience like William Blake. I have no apologies to make. Everything's flowing all at the same time. I live on a boulevard of crime. I drive fast cars and I eat fast foods. I contain multitudes. Pink pedal pushers, red blue jeans. All the pretty maids and all the old queens. All the old queens from all my past lives. I carry four pistols and two large knives. I'm a man of contradictions. I'm a man of many moods. I contain multitudes. You greedy old wolf, I'll show you my heart, but not all of it, all of the hateful parts. I'll sell you down the river, I put a price on your head. What more can I tell you? I sleep with life and death in the same bed. Get lost, madam, get up off my knee. Keep your mouth away from me. I'll keep the path open, the path in my mind. I see to it that there's no love left behind. I play Beethoven sonatas, Chopin's preludes. I contain multitudes.

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Hey, Woody Guthrie, but I know that you know all the things that I'm a-saying and many times more. I'm a-singing you this song, but I can't sing enough, 'cause there's not many men who've done the things that you

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1: It's good to remember humble beginnings. Song to Woody, in 1962, from Bob Dylan's self-titled album. And we heard I Contain Multitudes, the first track on the Rough and Rowdy Ways album. That song seems to be Bob Dylan reflecting on himself and echoing the words of Walt Whitman's Leaves of Grass. Make You Feel My Love was a big pop hit from the 1997 album Time Out of Mind. And in 1989, Oh Mercy contained the song Ring Them Bells. We heard a live version of that song from Joan Baez and Mary Black, and from Bob Dylan, a real gem, What Was It You Wanted? Bob Dylan went electric at Newport on July 25th, 1965, and is continuing to tour around the country. On that note, we close another edition of the Midnight Special, made possible in part by the generous support of Mr. and Mrs. Norman R. Bobbins, the Robert Thomas Bobbins Foundation, and an anonymous donor. Meet me again here next week on the Midnight Special, and just in case those little thoughts of self-doubt creep in, you can take this song with you all week long. It's Laura Love, I Still Believe.

is Bones with Salida's Next Last Waltz, Santa Rios, and Rock School. 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

Not a doctor came in her one more. I was rolling from side to side. 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I was rolling from side to side.

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1: Hello, everyone. It's Clay Jenkinson. Oh, my goodness. What an amazing interview I just had with Dr. Ben Abbott of Brigham Young University. He is the executive director of Grow the Flow, which is a nonprofit entity trying to save Great Salt Lake. I was just at Great Salt Lake with my friend Russ a couple of weeks ago, and it looks terrible. 60% of the area has been desiccated. It's now just salt flats. And 70% of the water is gone. The water that's there, for the most part, can no longer support the brine shrimp industry, and the International Avian Flyway is in danger. I had no idea that it was this critical, so I hope you will all listen to this program really carefully and share it with your friends. It's an amazing story. And he's absolutely first rate, calm, thoughtful, committed, vigorous, intellectually rigorous, without judgment, hopeful, and brilliantly articulate. Be hard pressed to find another interviewee of his quality. And he's young. He has four young children. He's about to go off to do some summer activities with them. I would have loved to have talked with him for a couple of more hours. So here it is in a nutshell. We must save Great Salt Lake, not only because if it dries out, arsenic and other heavy metal toxins and other pollutants will blow into that population of several million people who live in the greater Salt Lake City area. It affects the snowpack for one of the nation's most important ski areas, just on the other side of the Wasatch Mountains. It is sort of a barometric keystone of other water problems in the Southwest. They're all related. This is another case of overallocation and treating a resource as if it were infinite and of no intrinsic right to exist. The amount of table shrimp that you eat that are fed with the brine shrimp of Great Salt Lake is staggering dimensions. This has to get done. And he makes the case so well. I was just stunned by the outstanding quality of the discourse. You know, this is somebody that a sagebrush rebel can listen to, may not agree, may not be as alarmed, but will listen to Ben Abbott, because Ben Abbott is not, you know, shouting at the top of his lungs and casting blame on all of the culprits. But Ben Abbott also made clear that this is part of a larger unsustainability of the American way of life, that our food supply is based on irrigation water in large part, the Ogallala Aquifer, the Colorado River diversions, some on the Snake in Columbia, few on the Missouri, and that we have over allocated all of this. We've treated it as a resource to be mined rather than sort of a living resource that has to be protected, that Westerners are inveterate optimists who always think that wet years are coming and the problem will solve itself. We have to rethink America. But if Ben Abbott were our guide, as I wish he could be, it's palatable. It's doable. He thinks that the governor's commitment to freshen the lake by 2034 is doable. And even if it's not 100% successful, it will stop the hemorrhaging and prevent the lake from dying. And that's the important thing to remember, that it's like bankruptcy that comes on slowly and then suddenly. And what's happened here is that the lake is within, he says, 2 to 5 years maybe of collapse if we continue to go down this path without any amelioration. Because at some point, the ecosystem can't sustain itself. It's not just a smaller lake. It actually is a dead lake at that point. And he points to the cautionary tale of the Aral Sea in the former Soviet Union, which the Russian people actually killed by draining it for irrigation and were unable to freshen it because freshening from outside is never a good idea. This was an important addition of listening to America. I'm going to go out and see Ben Abbott. I mean, he is one of the most impressive people that I've ever had a chance to talk with about these questions. I wish he were the Secretary of the Interior. I mean, that's the kind of thoughtful, I'd say small c conservative leadership we need. It makes me hopeful and it makes me depressed. Hopeful because I think he's right that we can do this, and we'll do some of it certainly. to save the Colorado River, to save the Great Salt Lake, but depressed because this is not just like finding a new source of water to freshen the Great Salt Lake. We're going to have to rethink our backyards, our lawns, probably some of our other recreations, golf courses, and so on. We're going to have to change what we use agricultural water for, from alfalfa to feed beef to feed the hamburger industry, that we're going to have to sort of have a consciousness shift about how we view the resources of the world. And I love it. I'm assuming that he's LDS. It hardly matters. I love it that Ben Abbott takes a Christian point of view, that we are stewards of the world. Humans have been given this responsibility, and we have a moral duty to rise to a higher level of thoughtfulness and enlightenment about our exploitation and extraction of natural resources, including, critically, water. You can live without magnesium. You can live without sulfur. Arguably, you can live without gold and silver, but you cannot live without water. And the water deficit problem of the American West, and not just the American West, is growing in an alarming fashion. So please listen to this carefully. Look him up. Grow the Flow is the website. Yeah, I'm stunned by how really good this was. So help us. Contribute funds to help us do this sort of work. We're trying to find these people that can speak to the problems of our time in a rational, friendly, thoughtful, upbeat sort of way, and yet not be Pollyanna. Help us succeed in our quest to keep traveling the nation and listening to voices like that of Ben Abbott. This is how we find them, is by the travels that we make. And tell everyone you know, sign up for our free weekly newsletter. I write an article every week. This is exactly the kind of work that I most wish to be doing. So let's go to the show. Hello and welcome everyone to this special edition of Listening to America. I'm Clay Jenkinson. At the other end of America is Ben Abbott, who is an associate professor of environmental science and sustainability at Brigham Young University, also the executive director of Grow the Flow. And we're talking this morning about Great Salt Lake. So welcome, Ben.
2: Thank you so much, Clay.
1: Happy You're here. In Utah.
2: That's right.
1: Are you from Utah?
2: Yeah, I grew up in Orem, Utah, just in Utah Valley, about half hour away from Great Salt Lake.
1: I was just through the Wasatch Corridor, the endless city of Salt Lake City, that whole set of conurbations. And my friend Russ and I took some time to drive out to Great Salt Lake to take a look. Been reading about 70% of its water gone, 60% of its land area. And I've seen it many times over the course of my life, never in this sad state. You know, it's hard to get a good look at such a thing. You really want to be in a drone or in a helicopter. But it looks like the lake could die.
2: Yeah. Clay, oh my gosh, when you said that, it hit me not just as a scientist, but as a person, right? And as somebody who loves this place. But we sometimes think that these big ecosystems couldn't ever go away, right? This is an inland sea. And the reality is, they are disappearing around the world. You know, just a few months ago, a landmark report out of the United Nations declared the world in a state of global water bankruptcy, meaning we are using more water than is sustainably available, and that is causing the decline of groundwater, surface water, and ultimately major human suffering and damage to the environment. So these ecosystems depend on our stewardship. And in the case of Great Salt Lake, we are right on the edge. You know, this lake that protects our air quality, provides our snow, is crucial to agriculture across the country, you know, as a source of fertilizer and aquaculture around the world, as a source of brine shrimp. It could go away. You know, and that's why we need everyone to wake up and say, what can I do to help this salty, maligned lake, right? People think a salt lake isn't good for anything, but that couldn't be farther from the truth.
1: What you have said chilled me when you say that the UN has declared a global water bankruptcy.
2: Yeah.
1: That's a gigantic term. It's not just an American phenomenon of over allocation, although that's
3: part of it, right? But the idea that there was a worldwide crisis of fresh water is something that most people have never contemplated, not for an instant.
2: That's right. Well, and they actually use that term water bankruptcy specifically to say this is no longer a crisis. We've been using that term, the global water crisis, for a couple of decades now. We haven't fixed it, right? And if you fail to exit a crisis, then a crisis is a short-term problem. You're trying to get back to where you were before the crisis. Bankruptcy requires restructuring, right? And we have overallocated water at a global scale. And remember, this, we're not primarily talking about drinking water, showers, and toilets. We're talking about the global food system. You know, globally, about 95% of water consumption is to grow crops, and most of those crops are then fed to livestock. So it's the food system. How can we create a food system that feeds 8 billion plus people on the planet while protecting the crucial water resources that truly are life, right? That phrase, water is life, is not trite. Everything we do depends on having a reliable source of water. That depends on us living within our means.
3: So most of us know that there is something called Great Salt Lake, that it's a huge, wonderful remnant, I believe, of Lake Lahontan, isn't it? It's part of the Great Basin.
2: Lake Bonneville. So Lake Lahontan was over in Nevada, Lake Bonneville. But many of these, you know, Pleistocene-era lakes were in this region.
3: Right.
2: So it's a remnant of Lake Bonneville.
3: This is a remnant of Lake Bonneville. We all are aware of the depletion of the Ogallala Aquifer, which is underneath a series of Great Plains states. I lived on the Ogallala, and we mined it when I was working on a farm there for a couple of years in western Kansas. It's a glacial water of the size of Lake Huron, now so depleted that it's almost impossible to be able to afford to pump the water out and up onto the fields, in spite of some pretty serious conservation measures of the last 15 or 20 years. And everybody knows about the plight of the Colorado River. Lake Powell and Lake Mead are at historic lows, and they could go to Deadpool. Even professional hydrologists are saying maybe you can only keep one of the two reservoirs. If so, of course, it's Lake Mead. So everyone gets it that there's a water issue, but most people never bother to spend any time thinking about Great Salt Lake. People are thinking, well, let's say the lake dries up. What's the worst thing that can happen?
2: You know, over the 12,000 years of this lake's history, it's accumulated natural toxins from the environment, like arsenic, but also anthropogenic toxins over the last couple of centuries from the mining, urban activity, and agricultural activity in this region. So the sediments of Great Salt Lake are laced with all kinds of metals, organic pesticides, personal care products, and pharmaceuticals that we don't want blowing into our backyards, and we certainly don't want in the food supply, water supply, and in our bodies. And I don't know if you remember when Mount St. Helens blew up, but there was a bumper sticker that said, you know, don't come to Washington. Washington will come to you. And this is a situation where very soon Utah could be in your backyard. There's over 1,000 square miles of exposed lake bed of that material that's accumulated over this long period of time. All it takes is a breeze to make that airborne. And that particulate matter, the heavier particles fall out in just a number of hours. That mainly affects the urban areas of northern Utah. The finer particles can stay in the air basically until they rain out. That means they can easily travel across state lines, across the country. And we're starting to see those plumes of dust coming from Great Salt Lake show up in the geochemical signature and snowpack around the Intermountain West and beyond. So that's the number one concern. You dry these lakes out, you get degraded air quality, and then that creates clusters of public health disorders, ranging from cardiovascular disease, strokes and heart attacks, to of course respiratory disease, but also neurodegenerative disease, birth defects, and all kinds of other impacts. Every part of the human body at every stage of development is sensitive to the exposure to these pollutants. So we've got to keep the lake wet to keep the air clean.
3: Right. And so you said something so important. I just want to summarize in a single sentence here. You have to keep water on that lake bed or you're going to have terrible health issues and environmental issues from what's under it, what has been accumulating there for millennia, and also thanks to human wastes and so on. That's one issue. The second issue is, and I did not know this till I visited recently, but Great Salt Lake is responsible for a fair amount of the snowpack above Salt Lake City.
2: Yeah, that's right. The evaporation from the lake used to be considered a water loss, right? That was wasted water. We now know that that is crucial to recharging the local hydrological cycle. 15% of our snowpack comes from Great Salt Lake in this whole region. And really importantly, about 50% of the rain and snow that falls in the valleys downwind of Great Salt Lake comes from the lake. We would have a completely different climate here. 90% of our population lives immediately downwind of this lake. You think about the implications, not just for local economy, but for national well-being.
3: So Ben, when you talk about what's under that Great Salt Lake, I think of Owens Valley, where the Owens River was diverted to Los Angeles at the beginning of the 20th century, exposing that lake bed and causing all sorts of health issues because those heavy metals and other pollutants were no longer protected with a blanket of water. So we're talking about something that's deeply serious here. This is not just, oh, too bad, Great Salt Lake is not doing well.
2: That's right. You know, Owens Lake is around 5% the size of Great Salt Lake. Oh, it became the single largest source of particulate matter pollution in the entire country after it was dried out. And LA County has now spent more money, you know, billions of dollars mitigating that dust than the value of the water they took, right? Because, but because it's so difficult to move water rights around, they haven't fixed that issue. So here we're talking about an issue, a lake that's 20 times larger, that's directly next to major urban centers. And ultimately, we are all downwind. You know, the director of Utah's Department of Natural Resources, he described the lake as an environmental nuclear bomb. And this is a conservative former legislator, not some environmentalist, you know, trying to gin up concern. This is the cool assessment of the seriousness of this issue is we have to fix this. Now, there also are connections that affect not just the whole country, but the whole hemisphere. You know, the West has lost most of its wetlands, areas that have been drained, areas that have been desiccated. Great Salt Lake is this final stopover spot on the Pacific Flyway. So over 400 bird species come here that afterwards fly to every state in the country and every country in the Western Hemisphere. At times, 90% of the global population of tundra swans and eared grebes are Wilson's phalaropes are here at Great Salt Lake. So if this lake the lake doesn't have to completely disappear, but if it gets a little saltier, that's going to kill the brine shrimp and brine flies in the lake, and then we're going to see widespread ecological collapse. Right, from Patagonia to Prudhoe Bay, the entire hemisphere will be impacted, and so this has been described as a keystone ecosystem of hemispheric importance. And if we are interested in supporting and restoring the biodiversity that our way of life depends on, this is a must succeed issue here. What I have been really encouraged by is to see progressives and conservatives link arms, right? And say, this is our home. We're talking about survival here. We can have culture war debates down the line after we make sure that we have secured our air quality, food supply, and economy. Let's start there. We, the people of the United States, we, the people of Utah, can pull this off. And we have seen momentum really building, right? Just over the past few months, the state legislature and governor have said, we are going to restore the lake by the Olympics. Now, we're not working on this issue because of a sporting event. But that gives us a timeline. Imagine if we as a country can tell the world, we're not about political battles. We're about effective policy. We are about protecting our home and demonstrating how you can have a high quality of life and a clean environment, right? Those things have to go together. That's the story we want to be able to tell. Over the next 8 years, we're going to have to make major changes. The solutions that we develop can be applied to the Colorado River, to the Ogallala, to sub-Saharan Africa, right? These solutions are needed to protect the planet right now. And that's why I'm so encouraged by people of all different walks of life coming together around this issue.
3: I'm talking to Ben Abbott about Great Salt Lake. We're having a fascinating discussion about how central this is to the future of water in the United States and beyond. When we come back, I want you to talk about the most interesting cautionary tale that we have, the story of the Aral Sea in the former USSR. We'll be back in just a moment. Welcome back I'm talking with Ben Abbott of Brigham Young University. I know the story of Owens Valley. People who want to read it can read it in Mark Reisner's Cadillac Desert and in many other books. As you say, that's 5% of Great Salt Lake. It's an important but relatively minor episode in the history of water. It led to the film Chinatown, and it has a paradigmatic place in American memory. I want you to talk about the Aral Sea. When I first read, I don't know, a dozen or 2 years ago that the Aral Sea was dying, I thought, how can that be? And then I sort of remembered what they say of bankruptcy, that it comes slowly and then all at once. It seems to me that that's what happens here.
2: This was formerly the third or fourth largest inland water body on the planet. And in a period of a few decades, the Soviet Union and then the states after the Union dissolved diverted water to grow alfalfa, cotton, and melons in the desert. The lake began to drop, and we saw this sequence of events that was triggered. Local precipitation declined, widespread desertification. Then the farmers had to divert more water to grow the same crops. The dust from the lake started affecting soil fertility. They had decreased yields. People started to get sick. There was extensive outmigration. 30 different species went extinct, right? And eventually the entire lake collapsed. This has been described as ecocide, the single largest example of ecological damage in our planet's history, right? That played out right on the global stage. And we
3: saw in the 20th century, in front of everybody. This is not some ancient myth of something that happened. This was deliberate water policy by the USSR and what followed. And essentially they allocated the lake until they killed it.
2: That's right. 500,000 people permanently relocated. Those who stayed behind saw rates of cancer that increased by more than 50%. Birth rates dropped. 75% of the population now is living below the poverty line.
3: All right. So I posted a video about my visit to Great Salt Lake a couple of weeks ago, just of 2 or 3 minutes, and got hundreds and hundreds and hundreds of responses on Facebook, as one does. And a bunch of them were like, oh, yeah. It ebbs, it flows. We were freshening it back in the 1970s. These things happen, get over it. This is, again, everyone just saying the sky is falling. And I thought, what profound ignorance that represents. But do talk about the periodicity of the lake and why this is different.
2: One of the challenges of understanding what's going on in these terminal lakes is that they are variable, right? So in their natural state, because they're a balance between river and groundwater input and evaporation leaving, if there's a switch in the weather or climate, they can absolutely rise or fall naturally. What's interesting is they have very strong self-stabilizing feedbacks. And in the case of Great Salt Lake, the lake has been around a level of 4,207 feet above sea level for about 12,000 years. Now, the climate has changed substantially over that time, but the lake has stayed near that level with a few excursions because of these really wet periods that we call pluvials or dry periods that we call mega droughts. The lake has stayed near that level. I completely understand, you know, one of the challenges that we face is many of our lawmakers lived through this unprecedented wet period in the late 1970s and early 1980s. Now, the lake almost collapsed in 1965. It got very, very low. The main driver of the lake's decline is we've diverted the rivers, we've pumped the groundwater, and that has caused the lake to drop. But we got a pluvial, a series of these wet years that raised the lake up to its long-term average level, around 4,207 feet. In fact, it was a few feet higher than that. That is natural variability. And when I describe this to people, I think that we are more familiar with our own financial security than thinking about these water issues. So if you've got a bank account, look, it's great if you have a windfall profit. You know, maybe if you inherit some money, you have a business success, a friend gives you a gift, that can really help you get through a short-term period of shortage. But if you're trying to balance your budget over the long term based off of these short-term windfalls, that's not a good path toward financial security. You need to make sure that you're spending less than you're bringing in. And that's where we know with Great Salt Lake, just like we do with the Colorado River, over a period of many decades, including during that wet time of the 1980s, we have been spending more than is sustainably available. And by blaming the weather or blaming climate, that kicks the can down the road and makes the crisis more acute. Imagine if in the 1980s, when we did have that wet period that recharged both Great Salt Lake and the Colorado River, we had gotten busy and earnest and said, all right, you guys, let's make sure that Lake Mead and Lake Powell stay full. Living within our means, it's interesting. That sometimes has been described as scarcity thinking. And there's this big debate nationally. Should we be focused on abundance and growth mindset or scarcity and conservation? I think that's a false narrative. When we live within our means, we have enough and to spare. You know, you have a surplus. There's a scenario where if the Colorado Basin states conserve water, we can grow crops with less water. Farmers have proven that across the region, right? Farmers are incredible innovators. Cities, likewise, can conserve water. We can support large urban areas with much less water than we do currently. If we did that, we could have a full, vibrant Colorado River while also having Lake Mead and Lake Powell full. If, on the other hand, we try to focus on, let's manipulate nature, let's use cloud seeding to increase precipitation, let's bring big pipelines in from other sides of the country, that has never worked. I can literally think of no large-scale water issue that was solved by trying to augment supply. And this is the case with the Aral Sea. You know, the first response of the government was, well, let's build a pipeline from Siberia. There's plenty of water up there. It was never completed. Hundreds of billions of dollars project. Instead, when we focus on locally living within our means, that's what leads to long-term abundance. And that's the pathway, not just for Great Salt Lake, but for all of these water-stressed regions where demand exceeds supply.
3: Yeah, so let's just quickly talk about the Colorado River. The fatal moment, 1922, the Colorado River Compact, when they overestimated the annual flow by at least a million acre feet and maybe more. And meanwhile, California's gobbled up its share and more. Yep. The upper basin states finally got on board and started to keep some of their own water. And now we have an annual water deficit exacerbated by a long-term drought, but inherent in the very way they divvied up the river in 1922. As you know, there are emergency meetings to try to fix this. They're not going very well. Nobody wants to yield. And of course, water is not something like a tennis court. You have to have water. And so this leads to an almost immediate kind of paranoia and alarmism in city planners and so on. Is that the story of Great Salt Lake, that we over-allocated the feeder streams that keep it full?
2: That's right. But the issue is proportionally worse than with the Colorado River, right? Great Salt Lake was considered a waste of water. And you see this in Conservancy District documents and official analyses from the state of Utah and the federal government. Right. Let's divert all of the rivers that flow to Great Salt Lake and use that water before it hits the salty water and becomes unusable. For example, we have a deficit in the Great Salt Lake Basin of around a million acre feet of water a year. That's on the same order of magnitude as the deficit we have in the Colorado River. But we're talking about only 3 million people that live in the watershed instead of 40 million in the Colorado River Basin. And so proportionally, we've got to make cuts that are more dramatic. We're talking about a 40% reduction in water consumption. People will gasp, you know, when I share that number, like, and also sometimes give up, saying that's just impossible. There's no way that we could conserve 40% of our water. But, you know, I think about my grandpa, Kimball Hansen. He was a rancher and then worked in the Bureau of Indian Affairs. And he had this adage, I'm sure it wasn't his, but he said, you know, with a little foresight, you can very easily make do with half of what you would do when you're being sloppy. We have seen examples of that throughout the region. You know, there are cities that consume 10 times less water per capita than some of the more wasteful cities. You can do it, right? It's a matter of not the indoor water use. In this case, because it's a closed basin, almost all of the drops that go down the toilet or that go down the drain in your shower end up making it back to the lake. They're treated in the wastewater treatment plant and then stay in the river. So we're talking about lawns and irrigated agriculture. Those are the two things driving the decline of Great Salt Lake. There are grass varieties that we can use that consume less than half as much water. There are crops that we can switch to that consume, you know, maybe 10 or 20% of the water of alfalfa. And then also there are interesting innovations. There's a farmer who's using drip irrigation on his alfalfa fields that has substantially decreased the water use for the crops that we're growing right now. So there are pathways forward.
3: All right. So I just want to make sure our audience knows all the things that can go wrong here. So we've talked about the toxins that would be blowing around if the drainage of the lake continues. We get that. There's also the problem of migratory birds and their departure. If it becomes more saline, then certain types of brine fish and other things can't live in that environment. So there will be a huge die-off. There already is to a certain degree. Yeah. The brine shrimp feed our larger shrimp industry, don't they? I mean, why are those brine shrimp important? Because we mine a lot of it every year from Great Salt Lake.
2: That's right. The Great Salt Lake is the largest source globally of brine shrimp, fed to table shrimp and also tilapia in aquaculture globally. And they're very hard to replace because at the small stages of those tilapia and brine shrimp, they need to have something that's small. It supports 10 million tons of seafood production annually. That's more than the entire wild-caught fishery harvest in North America. So this is really important for global food security. Sulfate of potash is harvested from Great Salt Lake. It's collected by the mineral extractors, and that's a crucial fertilizer for stone fruits and nuts. So much of the agriculture in the Central Valley of California depends on this, as well as other producers across the country. Then the final connection is the magnesium and lithium and other critical minerals harvested from Great Salt Lake. It's the only source of some of those minerals, not only in the U.S., but in all of NATO. And so if, you know, if we're thinking about industry, technology, national security, national defense, all of those industries depend on minerals flowing from Great Salt Lake, which are threatened as the lake drops.
3: I'm having a fascinating conversation here with Ben Abbott. Ben, anyone who's persuadable has been persuaded by your conversation here. You have made the case as rationally and as with measure and no sense of sensationalism that we have a huge crisis on our hands here. And you've said that there is a bipartisan understanding that politicians of both ends of the spectrum get it, that this is something that has to be addressed. It seems to me this is a solvable problem, so let's solve it.
2: This is in some ways the simplest environmental issue you could imagine. The solution is just add water, right? My 7-year-old daughter can follow this recipe. Now she is above the median. So don't compare everybody to her, but this is a solvable problem. Now, when we say just add water, we don't mean importing water from other states, right? Actually, last year, the state legislature designated a member of the governor's staff to go around and ask other Western states, do you have water resources that we could import? Do you have any predictions on how that went, Clay?
3: Transbasin diversions are always an issue. As you say, yeah. There are no winners in transbasin diversions, only losers. Ask the people of Owens Valley and the people of the Western Slope of Colorado who saw their water going onto the Front Range, cities like Greeley and Fort Collins and Denver and so on. So we get that. So you can't manufacture water in spite of human mythology. It doesn't follow the plow. Yep. You can't seed enough clouds to make this happen. And you're always going to be borrowing from Peter to pay Paul anyway. Yep. So there's always a loser when you divert water. So that's not going to happen. So it would seem to me that the answer is stop diverting water that's coming into the lake.
2: Yeah, that's exactly right. So in economics, there's supply side interventions where you try to increase supply. You just gave the most compelling case I've ever heard of why that doesn't work. We have a set supply. And in fact, because of broader environmental changes, we have a decreasing supply, right? Through time, we cannot rely on the weather to provide what it has before. So that let's assume that supply is slowly decreasing, at times abruptly decreasing. That leaves us with demand management. What can we do to incentivize conservation? Now, Western water law was built in the opposite direction, right? We have 150 years of use it or lose it. So the law itself was designed to stimulate as much water consumption as possible. If you're not consuming your whole water right, we're going to take it from you. And this is where I'm incredibly hopeful. We have seen in Utah over the past 5 years, a radical reformation of Western water law. Now, a lot of Western water law, as you mentioned Cadillac Desert, actually originated in water practices in Utah from the early pioneers from the Church of Jesus Christ of Latter-day Saints. We have gone past that level of trying to stimulate demand. We now need to incentivize conservation. So here are some of the things that Utah has done. We've defined water that stays in the river as a beneficial use. So if you are a farmer, you can grow your crops with less water, leave that water in the river, you will not be penalized for it. You can retain your water right. User to lose it is gone. We also have created a water market. If you're a farmer or a city, you're able to conserve water, we will pay you a fair market rate for that water. This has been a real shift in thinking for farmers where they realize, hey, just like I rotate through crops currently, maybe every couple of years, or maybe even within a year, I'm going to not grow crops and then sell the water. And this has started to gain traction, albeit very slowly. Again, I mentioned, you know, we've got a million acre foot a year deficit. We need to increase water flow to the lake by a million acre feet a year. We are at most 10% of the way there, more likely around 5% of the way there through these voluntary market-based water transactions. Now, that is reason for hope. We have started to move in the right direction, but it's also reason to be very sober and say, we're not going to get there in time before the lake collapses if we continue at this rate of change. We have to think about how do we accelerate this. And that's where we need to get creative about collaborations. You know, for example, you could increase water rates in cities. That's going to encourage urban water conservation. That helps, you know, but that's only around 30% of the water consumption. But you could use those revenues then to incentivize farmers to rapidly, you know, reduce their water use. Similarly, federal support is absolutely essential because we need Idaho and Wyoming to come to the table. The watershed for Great Salt Lake isn't just in Utah. The largest tributary to the lake flows through Wyoming and Idaho before reaching Great Salt Lake. So we need that interstate coordination.
3: All right. So when are the Olympics?
2: 2034.
3: And I've heard the governor say we're going to solve this problem in time for the Olympics. Is that possible?
2: Yeah, it is possible. It's also, it would represent the first example of a terminal lake being restored on the planet.
3: So what an opportunity, what a joyous opportunity to say, look what can be done by rational planning. This is not like you go in and confiscate everybody's water and shut down the agricultural economy and force golf courses to close. So if you were the water czar, if you could control everything and make it happen by 2034, whose ox gets gored?
2: That zero-sum thinking is very typical, especially when you are believing that there's a limited resource that you're not going to be taken care of. And so I really do think we need to start with a recognition that we can have more agricultural production. We can have verdant urban areas. This, we're not going to look like Las Vegas or Phoenix, right? We actually don't live in a desert in northern Utah. It's a semi-arid ecosystem. We do need to acknowledge that we are over-allocated, but what we need more than water is trust, right? Because if a farmer thinks I'm going to get gored, my ox is going to get gored, they are not going to participate. And this could very easily devolve into a legal battle that slows down the decline of the lake by decades, right? And then we're dealing with all these biblical consequences we were talking about before. So I actually really believe the reason why every government you could imagine, from Iran to California, now maybe you think those two governments have a lot in common, Clay, but all these different forms of government have failed at the same issue. Can we do this collaboratively? That's where I'm just absolutely fascinated by this idea of environmental stewardship. When we connect not just the management of resources, but the care of the earth with our identity, and we say we are the kind of people who believe in accountability and discipline and long-term thinking. We are visionaries, right? We need that pioneer spirit again. That is what motivates the kind of change that we need on the scale that we need right now. Now, shame and embarrassment also can sometimes help, right? With the world coming to Utah and having to cancel events or the whole games because we didn't have snow, because the dust from the lake has polluted the air so bad that there are Clean Air Act violations, that could happen, right? We should be realistic, but that's not what's going to be the main factor driving this.
3: Ben, we need to take another break. I'm talking with Ben Abbott, a professor at Brigham Young University, also the executive director of Grow the Flow, and we're talking about the Great Salt Lake crisis and the possibility of a really extraordinary recovery for that important lake. We'll be back in just a moment. Welcome back to this special edition of Listening to America. I'm talking to Ben Abbott. So, Ben, I've been studying water all my life. I'm fascinated by it. I was doing a project on the Colorado Basin a couple of years ago, and we went and got on a pleasure boat on Lake Powell, and we examined it from all sorts of different perspectives and so on. And people in Page were concerned, but not yet alarmed, because they still had hundreds of feet of recreational water. And then we got a wet year, sort of a slightly above average year, and the alarm went down to almost zero. Everybody said, problem solved. Yeah, this comes, it goes. We'll have a wet cycle like we had in the 80s and 90s. The thing will, the two lakes will refill. Let's stop thinking about it. And then almost immediately, the prolonged drought reasserted itself. And so do you think that the people of Utah, average people who are not paying a lot of attention but know something's gone wrong, are they sufficiently committed to this reform that there's a statewide will to do this? I mean, who's going to resist here?
2: The polling is very encouraging. Around 90% of Utahns are highly concerned about the lake and want there to be more action to save it. That's exciting. But there are real headwinds, too. Again, 150 years of water law and practice that encourages more consumption. And then also the counterintuitive fact that we need to be conserving the hardest when the rain and snow is falling.
4: Right.
2: If you cut back during a dry year, that 50% reduction in water use doesn't result in very much new water flow to the lake. On the other hand, if you tighten your belt when times are good, a lot of water can flow to the lake and we can make progress. It's a little bit the Joseph of Egypt, to make a biblical reference. You know, you've got to store that grain during the years that were really good so that they are ready for the years of famine. The Colorado River, Great Salt Lake, are going to continue to face periods of drought. That's built in to the natural climate here. It's been made worse by anthropogenic climate change. So that is the reality looking forward. And what I'm encouraged by is we've met with farmers. They recognize that change is needed, right? The current system is not working. We need to circle the wagons and come together rather than each going out to our own corner here. Because this is a threat that affects all of us, right? If you look at these lakes that have dried up around the world, the first sector of the economy that's hammered is farming. That's what requires the most water. When the supply collapses, when soil fertility starts to be impacted by toxic dust, it's farmers who are on the front line. And so how can we, in a time of unparalleled distrust and separation between people, how can we actually connect? That is ultimately at the heart of this. And there was a Harvard professor, Rebecca Henderson, who just published a teaching case study on Great Salt Lake. And she pointed out, you know, Utah and the Intermountain West generally has the highest rate of social cohesion of any part of the country. People trust.
3: Thank you, LDS Church. I mean, it's an amazing achievement.
2: That's right. But also part of it is still a community that is very tight knit. You know, we call it not Salt Lake City, but Small Lake City, even though there are millions of people that live there. People know each other. And so the stakes are higher here than for any other saline lake that has been destroyed, but the resources are also unparalleled, right? We have, for example, local business leaders who've stepped forward and committed $100 million of private sector funds to jumpstart this rescue. We have people from all different political backgrounds who have been lobbying their members of Congress and also national officials, right? We got President Trump to weigh in and say, this is an environmental issue that should concern all Americans, right? We're starting to see mobilization. Can we hold it together? That's an open question. It has never worked before. And my colleague, Patrick Belmont at Utah State, former head of watershed sciences, he says, look, the most likely outcome is that the lake continues to decline. But I'm not interested in the most likely outcome. I'm interested in a possible outcome that is better than what we have seen before.
3: Because he says he's an expert. He knows what he's talking about. And he says the most likely outcome is continued decline, maybe even approaching the death of the lake. So he's not a complacent person. He just thinks the inertia of such things is such that the recovery of the lake is not a likelihood in his mind.
2: That's right. That's right. If you can't get the Colorado River states to come together and agree to a 10% cut, how are you going to get Utah, Idaho, and Wyoming agree to a 40% cut, right? What's the path forward? And look, this gets back to some of my faith in humanity. When we are up against a wall, we make changes dramatically, even when people say it's impossible. Now, this may be impossible unless we also get some breaks in the weather, right? We could do everything that is possible within our power to conserve water. We are still going to need a few really good water years to refill that lake by the Olympics. But for me, this isn't a question of, you know, do we fail or succeed on that specific timeline? It's a question of, are we on the right trajectory? Can we turn the lake around? Will the lake be recovering by the Olympics, or will it have collapsed completely?
3: You know, this reminds me in many different respects of John Wesley Powell, who was warning us at the end of the 19th century about the water issues of the West. He wrote his famous Arid Lands Report, published by the U.S. Printing Office in 1878. And his message was, there isn't enough water in the West to do all the things you think you're going to want to do with it. So let's live within our means, and transbasin diversions are not the right solution to this problem. But he was shouted down. His budgets were destroyed by Senator Stewart of Nevada and other Western boosters. People thought that rain would follow the plow. The Westerners are eternal optimists. Oh, somehow we'll make it work. It'll recover on its own. And as you say, the weather's going to have to cooperate, Ben. But if it does, let's say we get four really nice above average years, the worst outcome of that would be people saying, hey, let's just hang on. It'll all be fine, won't it? Everything. But you're saying it's when those wet years come that then you really have to dig in and say, as did Joseph in the book of Genesis, we have to save wheat because the bad years are coming. So there's a change of consciousness that has to come here. That's one thing. Yes. Secondly, at the other end of Utah, this same president has reduced the size of two of the nation's largest national monuments. He's going after the perimeter around Chaco Canyon, et cetera, et cetera. Yep. So it's not as if there's a unified view of the things we need to do to have an enlightened natural resource policy in the state of Utah. There's a lot of work to be done, is my point. I want to be an optimist about this. Most people that I talk to who are talking about the Colorado, not the Great Salt Lake, say, well, just buy out the farmer's water. We don't need to produce all that alfalfa anyway. But obviously, the vegetables that we grow in the Imperial Valley, the food that we grow on top of the Ogallala Aquifer, these are not negligible. These are vital foodstuffs. Now, but there is a Michael Pollan kind of moment here, isn't there? I mean, Pollan would say, you said earlier on, most of the alfalfa feeds beef, which winds up in the beef economy. Pollan would say we're on an unsustainable path. You grow corn to feed beef, which they can't really digest, and it produces all sorts of respiratory diseases and other things, and you give them all these hormones and so on and so forth, and in the end you produce a double cheeseburger. This is an unsustainable nutritional economy that we're going to have to change that too. It's not just water supply, is it?
2: That's absolutely right. And thinking globally, we need to prioritize the growing of food for people, not the growing of feed for livestock. And similarly, land and water that's being used to grow biofuels. That's a failed experiment reaching toward a sustainable system, but it didn't work. So we need to make those changes. The farm bill is a big obstacle here, right? That subsidizes the growing of feed.
3: So it's not just a Utah issue. This is an issue. No. You're going to need federal support. Fortunately, you have a very strong congressional delegation that tends to get what it needs. But this is not something that's going to be solved by people just turning the tap off or paying a little more for their monthly water rates.
2: Yeah, it will require a fundamental change in our relationship with water. But back to your question of, is this possible?
3: Right.
2: We have seen in a single year, water consumption drop by 20%. Here in the watershed. When people are aware of this, they make changes. So that was in a single year, right? Let's do that a few years in a row and we are done, right? We can absolutely do this. But keeping people's focus is extremely challenging. And again, I believe that we have resources and an opportunity here to combine connections in people's value and identity with policies and practices that are disciplined and wise stewardship to actually pull this off. We have to. Again, I have a colleague, Joe Price at BYU, who is focused on outcomes for farmers. These communities are suffering right now, not only because of water issues, but because of economic challenges, educational outcomes, rates of suicide are high in these rural communities. We need to, rather than saying, I wish that farming just didn't exist as it does today, how can we come together? And that's where each of us has a role to play. Can we challenge ourselves to reach out, whether that's across the aisle or just to our neighbor that we disagree with, and change the culture? And I've been really encouraged to see it. Here in Utah, it used to be, if your lawn was a little bit brown, your neighbors might make a passing comment, hey, you might do a little better. Now, if your lawn is green, your neighbors might knock on your door and say, hey, did you know that there's a drought on? You know that there are water issues? There's something more important than the aesthetics of our lawn. Now, I actually think that a local scaped yard is much more beautiful than Kentucky bluegrass, and it requires no water, right? But in any case, those shifts are starting to happen. Can we accelerate them? Can we formalize them? Can we make them permanent? I think that Great Salt Lake is the challenge we need in 2026. This is a solvable environmental problem. And if we can combine our cultural values with our policies and technologies to fix this, that is the success that the globe desperately needs. And it needs to be nonpartisan. It needs to be driven by local values as well as national solidarity, because we can't continue on the trajectory we are. You know, I've got four kids. I look at mental health outcomes for youth, right? The current world is not meeting human needs. We need to say what parts of it are broken and how do we fix it? Not to gore anybody's ox, but to make sure that we can continue, that all of the things that we love so much can continue. And I believe that Utah is ready to lead on this. I believe that our country is ready to lead on this.
3: I love your vision. I love your optimism. It's cautious optimism. You're not some wild-eyed Pollyanna here. You're saying this can be done. It will require discipline. The consciousness of the people is rising. All those are really good things. And you're also saying these are related to other issues in the Southwest and other global issues. And today, for the first time, I'm sorry to say, I heard that we are in a global water bankruptcy moment. But this is, there's a steep learning curve that has to happen here so that people are aware that this is a serious crisis, but it's not the end of the world unless you do nothing, which case it might be. And when I see that, like the governor has said, we're going to fix this, and the LDS Church, I think a year or two ago, diverted some water to make sure there was at least, they showed that they were involved, which I think is very important because they're so influential to the people of Utah and beyond. So I see this as a possible thing. What do you actually think is likely to happen by 2034?
2: You know, I ask that question at almost every large talk that I give. I put up a poll on the screen. The data have been pretty consistent. Now, these are audiences coming to a water talk.
3: So they're right, they're self-selecting. They're enlightened people. They know that this is an issue.
2: But about half of the audience thinks we're going to attain a healthy level for Great Salt Lake by the Olympics. And about 25 to 30% of the audience thinks that we'll be on the right track, but not be there yet.
3: Which is where I am on this, I think, because that seems like a reasonable sort of response, but I'm not there, right?
2: But here's the fact, Clay. You can't negotiate with hydrology. You don't get A for effort. We either fix this or we suffer the consequences of the lake's collapse. And this is the same for global agriculture. We either get our house in order and start using less water than is sustainably available, or we are going to see decline and collapse of the world's great food producing regions. The Ogallala Aquifer, the Central Valley in California, those areas already facing major challenges. It could get a lot worse. So we can't just say, okay, we voted on it. We care about this issue. There was a lake just like Great Salt Lake in Iran called Lake Urmian. The Supreme Leader, rest in peace, announced five times that he was going to restore that lake. He spent $1 billion on it at a time of economic sanctions because of Iran's nuclear program. The lake didn't respond. It's not the matter of the number of podcasts that you do, the number of scientific articles you publish, the amount of money you spend on it. It's about the amount of water you return to the ecosystems. Now, if we succeed in restoring Great Salt Lake, this will be the world's largest dedication of water for environmental purposes anywhere. That is an example of how we have recognized as a species to continue succeeding, we have to protect our home. It's not the environment or society. To have society thrive, to have an economy that's growing, to have people that are healthy, we have to have a healthy, clean environment. If we prioritize that, this will be an example for the whole world. My son, the other day, we were headed to an event, and he turned to me, we were in the car, and he said, "Hey, Dad, are we actually going to do this?" And I said, "Caspian, I promise you we are. We have to. And I will do everything I have to make sure that happens. And look, ideally, we do this in a collaborative way. The federal, state, local governments work together. If not, we are ready to go to a ballot initiative, right, where the people of Utah vote for money and water to be dedicated to the lake. We will do whatever is necessary, because when survival's on the line, you don't just say, oh, you know what, that's going to be inconvenient. You make changes. And that's what we're ready to do. And I invite anyone of good faith to participate in this movement. I really do believe that this is a crisis that our youth need. You know, we have seen young people step forward and get organized. This youth, Izzy, gave us a call and said, will you buy us $200 worth of chicken sandwiches? And we said, okay, that's a big expenditure for us, but sure. She invited every student body officer in Salt Lake County to the county courthouse to counsel about what can we do as youth. That resulted in real legislative changes, right? If our young people can do this, why on earth are we going to be complacent and sit back and say, oh, it's too hard? You know, I'm too distracted by these comments on Facebook or whatever that is. We need every listener to this program to say, what can I do to help this problem? Can I call my member of Congress? Guess what? If you live outside of Utah, your voice is even more important. Utah's federal delegation's bought in. North Dakota's isn't. They don't see the connection.

0: And I'm so grateful for the time today, Clay, for you doing what you do to amplify this message and ask questions and challenge me, right? I do not have all the solutions. And it's only in collaboration that we can succeed.
1: 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I hope we have many more conversations. Just a couple of quick things. First of all, where should people go immediately? What website would you suggest they go to?
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1: How close are you to collapse?
0: 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The lake's on life support. Every week matters. I used to get asked from people on the right primarily, why does it matter if the lake dies? I was asked primarily by people on the left, when should I leave? Right? Assuming that it's going to fail. That culture has shifted. And now what people are asking is, how can I help? You know, we need to succeed on this issue, not just for the people of Utah, but to really figure out how can we as individuals, communities, countries, and a global population be positive participants in the Earth system. That is the great challenge of our day. And I'm committed to trying. And I thank you so much again for the conversation, Clay, your insight and your faith.
1: So much more to talk about. I've had this really spirited and lovely conversation with Ben Abbott, Associate Professor of Environmental Science and Sustainability at Brigham Young University, and also the Executive Director of Grow the Flow. 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
0: GrowTheFlowUtah.org. And our motto is water to the lake. You know, we need a lot of water and we need it now. So let's get started.
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morning, Salida and the Upper Arkansas River Valley. You are listening to KHEN 106.9 LP in downtown Salida, Colorado. This is the Sunny Side Up Show, and a second hour of In Our Backyard version will be coming up. Thank you so much for joining us. We appreciate that. Thank you for the privilege of your time. We are so honored to have you listening in today. It is Wednesday. Yes, it is. Wednesday, the 12th of August. And I'm here to tell you it is 62 degrees in downtown Salida. I guess you could say it's a chilly morning. Today's our last day in the 80s for the next,

10 days or so. I mean, like a week from, it's supposed to hit down a high of 65 in about 10 days from now. So we're going down, and the moisture starts today. Some of us got a little splash yesterday, but moisture starts today. Clouds are moving in about noon, so we'll see the sun peek out on and off, on and off. 3 o'clock, though, it's going to cloud over and get wet. Yes, it is. And that's okay. We're all right with that here. Oh, yes, we are. It's that time of year. It's one of those things where we're just like, yeah, bring it on. We've been waiting. We've been waiting. And we're so happy that it's that time. Well, you know, we have some stuff going on in the studio. Some of that is going to be, a lot of it's going to be music. A lot of it's going to be music. In fact, when you're not listening to this voice, we're going to play you some songs. And I think that's a good deal. Yes, I do. So I believe we could just start out with one right off of the bat. So I'm going to talk about a little bit about this particular artist. We're going to play a couple. First one's a solo album or solo performance put out on January 14th, 1972 on an album with the same name as the song. This particular artist composed and wrote the song Peace Like a River. That's the name of the album. That's the name of the song. And we're talking about Mr. Paul Frederick Simon, born in 1941 in Newark, New Jersey. Folk, rock, pop, world music, musician, singer, songwriter, actor, does vocals and guitar, has been performing since 1956. How about that? 1956. So, you know what? He's still doing it at 84 years old. You know a lot of his music. And you know he didn't do it all alone the whole time. But we're going to play this one. We're going to play this one. And let's just listen in. We talk a little bit more after that. Peace Like a River, Mr. Paul Simon.

All right. Now, that's one you may not have heard before. Peace Like a River, Mr. Paul Simon. So, you know, he was joined by Mr. Art Garfunkel later on. Later on, yes, he was, and quite a duo, quite a duo. Art Garfunkel, he was the, he was like the tenor, the tenor in the duo. Yes, he was. But, you know, they didn't last a long, long time together, but they were very, very successful. They just, I don't know, some said there was a little jealousy between the two. You know, Paul Simon was the heavy-duty songwriter, and Art Garfunkel came in with that good old voice to make that harmonize, and the tenor voice. And, you know, they just sometimes some people just don't jive. And it took them a while to realize that, well, they just couldn't hang in together. But I'll tell you what, you talk about the music that came out. We're going to play you one here in a minute or two with the both of them. Yes, we are. One that maybe you've heard of as well. But first, I want to tell you about a couple of things. This program is supported by Little Cambodia. Since 2010, Little Cambodia has been Salida's source for pho and spring rolls. The restaurant hosts a dry market with noodles, sauces, and other Asian fare. Now in their new location on Highway 50 by the bowling alley, they are open every day from 11 to 8. Little Cambodia also caters in-house or on location. So thank you so much to Pani and the gang over there at Little Cambodia for being an underwriter for KHEN and an underwriting sponsor for the Sunny Side Up show here on Wednesday morning. We certainly appreciate you. Thank you so much, because without you, we wouldn't be who we are. That's just the honest truth. Thank you, thank you, thank you. We love our underwriters. Yes, we do, each and every one. Well, the Ark Valley Humane Society is offering a summer loving adoption program to help place animals currently in its care, including pets displaced by the Willow Fire. The program will continue while funding is available. Shelter hours, adoption information, and available animals can be found at ark-valley.org. I'll give you that one more time. ark-valley.org. Yeah, there we go. You can adopt a pet. How about that? How about that? Well, let's jump into that song. I told you we would play one here by Simon and Garfunkel. Yes, this was composed and written by Mr. Paul Simon. This came out on an album on January 26th, 1970, a couple of years before the song we just played. And it is off of that famous album, Bridge Over Troubled Water. This particular song, however, is not that one. It's The Only Loving, excuse me, let me say that again. The Only Living Boy in New York. Here we go.

There we go. Simon and Garfunkel. Another one you may not have heard. It's possible, but, you know, there were so many songs. I mean, Paul Simon was such a prolific songwriter. It was unbelievable. He pumped out songs way before anyone knew who he was. And anyway, that duo, they got going. They met when they were 11 years old and performed together in a production of Alice in Wonderland for their sixth grade graduation. And the two began singing together at the age of 13, occasionally performing at school dances. At 12 or 13, Simon wrote his first song, The Girl for Me, for him and Garfunkel to perform. According to Simon, it became the neighborhood hit. His father wrote the words and chords on paper for the boys to use, and that paper became the first officially copyrighted Simon and Garfunkel song. It's now in the Library of Congress, The Girl for Me. How about that? In 1957, in their mid-teens, they recorded the song Hey School Girl under the name Tom and Jerry, a name given to them by their label. The single reached number 49 on the Billboard charts. I'll tell you what, not bad. They both went on to college, and the rest is history. There's a whole lot more there. But that's okay. We're going to move on here for a minute. We've got some things going on in the community I want to tell you about. Here's an interesting one. If you've got something sitting in your yard that you've been trying to figure out what to do with, something along these lines, I'm going to tell you about this. The Chaffee County Landfill offers appliance recycling and refrigerant recovery services for refrigerators, freezers, air conditioners, and other appliances containing refrigerants. Residents are asked to remove contents, doors, and shelves prior to drop-off and not to cut the refrigerant lines. Additional information is available by calling 719-539-3738. So there we go. I bet you didn't know all that. I sure didn't know all that. And that's kind of nice to know, because some of those things are tough to get rid of, and they will do it the proper way, you know, much better than some of the ways people think they have to dispose of or can dispose of or don't even know what to do. There's an idea for you, folks. Yes, there is. Yes, there is. And the city of Salida has water restrictions, and I'm sure most of you know that by now, even though we're going to get a lot of rain here. Keep in mind, okay, there are water restrictions in response to ongoing drought conditions, and they will continue even after these days with rain. Yes, they will. Properties with even-numbered addresses may water on even-numbered calendar days, while properties with odd-numbered addresses may water on odd-numbered days on the calendar. Watering is permitted only before 10 a.m., or after 4 p.m., and no watering is allowed on the 31st day of any month. Additional information is available at cityofsalida.com. So there. All right. Let's be mindful. How about that? Let's be mindful, and we can all take care of each other by following the guidelines that the city has given us. Okay, so I have another song that I do. I've got a song here. It says Time to Move On. That's the name of the song. Put out in January 1st, 1994, off of an album called Wildflowers. Mr. Tom Petty, let's listen in. Here we go. An incredible artist that we did lose a couple years back. Here we go.

Time to move on. Time to move on. Mr. Tom Petty, born in 1950, lost him there in 2017. Tom Petty was an American singer, songwriter, guitarist, and band leader whose plain-spoken, defiant rock songs made him one of the defining American artists of the late 70s through the 2010s. And he was the leader of Tom Petty and the Heartbreakers, performed as a solo artist, and was a member also, as you may recall, of the Traveling Wilburys. Yes, he was. Yeah, all right. Well, I'll tell you what, it's tough when you lose a talent in the world too soon, it seems, sometimes. Yes, it is. Well, I'll tell you what, we're going to talk a little bit about this, another event going on. How about that? The Salida Studio Tour returns September 25th through 27th. A kickoff reception will be held Friday, September 25th, from 5 to 7 p.m. at Pinion Real Estate Group, followed by self-guided studio tours Saturday and Sunday from 10 a.m. to 5 p.m. Additional information is available at SalidaStudioTour.com. Okay. All right. There we go. If you've never had your opportunity to check out all the great studios here in town, that would be yours. A good time to do it. A good time to do it. Check things out. All right. So I think we just continue with the good music. I got a couple songs here, a couple new songs for you. How about that? Got a group here that you've certainly heard of. And on each of these songs, they perform with another musician. So the first one, they're both singles that just came out on May 29th. So they're very new, very new. Well, one of them came out May 29th. I'll play that one for you. And then I'll play another one that came out on February 20th. And this is actually an album. The album came out on February 20th. Album called Prize Fighter. And both these songs were written by several people. Aaron Dessner, Ted DeWayne, Ben Lovick, Brandi Carlile, and Marcus Mumford. How about that? So we're going to play some Mumford & Sons music. Yes, we are. First one I want to play the song is called Here. And on this Mumford & Sons song called Here, they are joined by Miss Sierra Farrell. Let's listen in. This is a great song.

There we go. Now, I know you've probably heard that song, but you haven't heard the version from Apple Music Sessions with Miss Sierra Farrell. Not likely. Not likely. And if you good, if you have, that's great. You've now heard it a second time. Ah, good stuff. What great musicians. Love to hear all that. Love it, love it, love it. Okay, so on that note, I've got another piece of information that is so important, and I don't want to pass it by. 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Check it out. Thank you so much to Bunny and Clydes for being an underwriter for KHEN LP 106.9 here in downtown Salida. That's who you're listening to. And thank you to Bunny and Clydes for being an underwriting sponsor for the Sunnyside Up Show on Wednesday mornings. We love that. And we love all of our listeners, all of our supporters. And the underwriters are very special people, by the way, just so you know. As are you, anyone listening in, and we're so happy you're here. We love you to stay tuned at 106.9 because that's where you're going to hear what you need to hear. Some of those things you just need to hear. Another thing that I think, this is a personal opinion, so here's what we're going to say. The views expressed on this program are those of myself and my guests and do not necessarily reflect the views of the KHEN staff, volunteers, underwriters, or the board of directors. So I'm just here to tell you, I think it's important that you hear this next song by Mumford & Sons. And this one here is, you know, we played the one with Sierra Farrell. This one here, they're joined by a young man born Andrew John Hosier Byrne, born in 1990 in Newcastle County, Wicklow in Ireland, a blues, rock, soul, folk, indie, an R&B musician, singer, songwriter, does vocals, plays guitar and keyboards, and been performing since 2008. Hosier, known as Hosier. All right, this song is called Rubber Band Man. Here we go.

There it is. Mumford & Sons. Rubber Band Man with Hozier. Yeah, there we go. Well, you know, the sky's peeking through still, partly cloudy. We're going to have sun, like I said, until the rain moves in. So we got a good day on our hands. Moving on into this second half hour, I want to tell you about one more thing here. And this is a fun thing. It's a fun thing. And I've told you before about it, but we're going to continue to remind you until the opportunity exists. It is called the Great Colorado versus Texas Tomato War. It is scheduled for Saturday, August 29th at the Meadows in Buena Vista. The event includes organized tomato tossing activities along with family-oriented programming throughout the afternoon. Gates open at 1 p.m. with the youth event scheduled for 4:30 p.m. and the main event at 5 p.m. Additional information is available at tomatowar.org. Yeah. What a great event. What a great event. I tell you what, they're starting to ripen in the garden. If you want to save a few for that, you got to wrap them in, what is that, brown paper bags and put them in the closet, something like that. Pick the green ones. Let them, they'll ripen up in there. Yes, they will. Well, let's just continue with music. I think it's the right thing to do. I've got one here by a group that, you've all heard of. This is a song came out May 12th in 1972, a little while back. Yep. This is off of an album, a 2010 remastered album called Exile on Main Street. Now, most of you now know who this group is. The song is composed and written by Mr. Keith Richards and Mr. Mick Jagger. Let's play for you right now. Here we are. This song is called Sweet Virginia.

Okay, yeah. The Rolling Stones. There we go. The Rolling Stones. All right. I want to tell you here, the Salida Fiber Festival is accepting entries for its 10th annual Fiber Art Exhibition. The exhibition will be displayed during the Fiber Festival in September at the Paquette Gallery in the Salida Steam Plant. 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Yeah, SalidaFiberFestival.com. Very well. All right, so I do want to tell you one more real important thing, and we got to hit this before the top of the hour, that's for sure. This is real important stuff. Yes, it is. 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Yes, we are so privileged and so happy you are a part of that. Thank you for your support and being an underwriting sponsor for the Sunny Side Up Show here on Wednesday morning. How special is that? That's very special to me and for all of you who are listening in. Really, really good stuff. Really, really good stuff. Well, I want to do a couple dedications. You know, I get into this a little bit, and I start thinking of other people and other folks, and I have some songs on my playlist today that I certainly want to dedicate to folks that mean a lot to me. And one of them, right here, right now, I'm going to tell you, is a very special young lady. September 1st, 2000 is when this song came out on an album by the same name as the song. This particular performing artist wrote the song and is going to perform it for you right now. And the name of the song, Red Dirt Girl by Ms. Emmy Lou Harris. This one goes out to you, Lucille. We're going to hit this again. One quick second. You know, I let in all that and it just didn't go off real quick. But it's going to go off this time. Here we go.

that darn girl, Ms. Emmylou Harris. Emmylou, born in 1947 and still doing it, still performing since 1969. She's been performing live. And what an accomplished Americana country, country rock, folk, outlaw country, progressive country, does vocals and guitar. Yeah, very, very accomplished musician. How about that? How about that? Well, I'll tell you what, that's a great song, and I know, Lucy, you love that song. Here we go. Well, we're going to tell you a little bit about what else you can do to be a part of who we are. KHN is more than a radio station, way more. It's a community hub. Volunteers help with everything here from DJing and producing shows to event planning and outreach. 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Yes, you can. You can come right on down, and you will be welcomed in the door. Sometimes you might have to knock or knock on the window. That's okay. That ain't no problem. But we are located at 123 East 3rd Street here in downtown Salida, Colorado. You can call. You can call, like, I don't know, 10 to 4 each day during the week, 719-539, and here's the easy part, 1069. That is our call letters, 1069. Yes, it is. So that's an easy phone number to remember. We'd love to have you become a volunteer here at KHN. There are so many different things, folks. There's just a plethora of opportunity to help out. You don't have to come on the microphone. You certainly can if you'd like, and we can talk to you about that. If you have an interest in becoming a DJ, there is a process to do that. And you know what? If I can do it, you can do it. That's kind of the way I see it. And so it isn't something that is a big deal to stick your head in this door and offer your time or your resources if you'd like. We like that too. But I'm telling you, it takes a lot of people to put together the station and make it run. And we are so tickled to have everyone. You know, every show here that's not a live DJ show, which, and I've told you this, we have several live DJ shows per week, over half a dozen a day, and during the weekend at least. And whenever you don't hear a live DJ show, that programming that comes on, whether it be something syndicated out there that's preset, or some downloaded music that we play when we don't have a live DJ on, that's all done by people that have to come in and get on the computer and download all of that. And so it takes a lot. It takes a lot. And we've got some great folks in the studio that help us put this station together every day and keep it running. We thank everyone involved, every volunteer for the station that helps us out. We are so appreciative. We have quite a lineup for you today. It started out early. We've got Early Morning Rain in 6 to 7, and Listening to America with Clay Jenkinson. He comes on from 7 to 8 every Wednesday. And then you have this Sunny Side Up show here that you're listening to. That'll go till 10 o'clock. And then at 10 o'clock, we made it here from there with Dustin Tidwell. And coming on at 11 to 12, Art Matters with Ryan and Naders, followed by Democracy Now! At noon every weekday. And we got an hour of a couple hours of music after that. We're looking to fill. It looks like we're looking to find someone who wants to jump into that slot. We got a couple slots available. Yes, we do. And that's going to be followed by Modern Jet Set at 3 p.m., 3 to 4. And at 4 o'clock, one of our, very successful young men here, Greg A. Rhythm Show by DJ Greg A. Yes, okay, that'll be 4 to 6. A little soul music thereafter. And at 7 p.m., our station director, Lisa Ledwith, comes on with Big Woolly Music for a couple of hours. Yeah, that's a good one. Followed by Radio Mesopotamia with Rama, and another special show, Someone Dies Working Poor, comes on at 10 p.m. tonight. And we have some music that'll take you in through all the night after that. But stay tuned to 106.9 every weekday at 8 a.m., Sunny Side Up. Yes, it is. Mondays, Mr. Dennis Capella. Tuesdays, Mr. Casey Thornton. And Wednesdays, that's myself, Fred Schubert. Tomorrow, Mr. Rick White. And Friday, Mr. Jim Lofgren.
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Yeah, that's right. That's right. All right, so I think it's time to play some more music. I'll quiet down here. I know that's really tough for some people like myself. I do want to do another dedication. I think I have time for at least one. I don't know if I got time for both of them. Nope, I don't, before the top of the hour. So maybe I'll just do one right here, right now. I've got, we had some friends that we were with for a good part of the week. We went over to Crested Butte, and I'll talk about that in a little bit after the top of the next hour. And but we went over there, and then some of them came over here, which was awesome. But I'm going to play a song here. This song came out on January 24th of 2025, so not that long ago, off of an album called I've Tried Everything But Therapy, Part 2. Now, you can make of that what you like, but it's a song that I want to play for you. Yeah. And the song is called Bad Dreams, written by the author, the performer here, along with seven other people. And actually, he is just the performer. He didn't write it. Mr. Teddy Swims, this goes out to you, Mr. Tim. So good to have you here in town. Thanks for joining us. Thanks for the laughs. We miss you already. Here you go, Tim, Mr. Bad Dreams. Here we go.

some of your best friends. That's terrific. All right. Well, Salida is still in a stage two fire restriction. And the valley is, Chaffee County is, to my knowledge. Salida, Poncha Springs, Buena Vista, all of us in the valley, we have to be mindful. And this means zero flames, period. No campfires, no fireworks, no grills, no cigarettes on the ground, no sparks from vehicles. One spark, one mistake is one wildfire. Help protect our homes and our forests. Don't be the spark. Now, you may say, well, okay, stage two fire restriction. What does that mean? Well, there's a lot to it. When a stage two fire restriction has been imposed, no open fire may be built, maintained, or attended within Chaffee County. Prohibited are using explosive materials such as exploding targets, tracer rounds, fireworks, blasting caps, or any incendiary device that may result in the ignition of flammable materials. Smoking is prohibited except within an enclosed vehicle or building or in an area at least 12 feet in diameter that is barren or cleared of all flammable material. Welding, grinding metal, or operating an acetylene or similar torch with an open flame, except within an area of at least 20 feet in diameter that is barren or cleared of all flammable material. Exceptions are liquefied petroleum, LP gas, or liquid-fueled barbecue stoves and appliances which allow the operator to turn the flame off. Fireplaces within the enclosed buildings that are equipped with adequate spark-arresting screens are allowed, and also you are allowed to use a chainsaw with a combustion engine with adequate spark arresters, provided the operator has with him or her a chemical pressurized fire extinguisher with a capacity of not less than 8 ounces by weight and has readily available for use a size zero or larger round pointed shovel with an overall length of at least 36 inches. There are your restrictions for stage two fire restrictions that are in place. Please be mindful. Keep us all safe. Yes, we need you all to help us do this. Yes, we do. So I want to tell you about one more little thing, just real quick. KHN invites you to visit the little free library outside the station at 123 East 3rd Street in downtown Salida. The library holds books, non-perishable food, and hygiene supplies. Take what you need and give what you can. Okay, well, guess what? If you listen to this show, you know what's coming. Here we go.

Yep, that's the top of the hour. Yes, it is. We all know that's going to happen. It's called Dawning of the Day. Waxy Dargles out of Stillwater, Oklahoma. All right, I want to get into a couple more dedications. I told you we went over the hill. We saw a concert on Thursday night in Crested Butte, just over the Monarch Pass here and up a little bit into the high country. Mr. Steve Earle. Yeah, good stuff. And it was a friend of mine's birthday. He had a birthday back in January. We just hadn't gotten together to celebrate this. And, so a few of us got together, and we got to hear Steve Earle and see him very, very close up front. An icon in the biz, Stephen Fane Earle, born 1955, an American country folk rock singer-songwriter. Began his career as a songwriter in Nashville, Tennessee. Yes, he did.

been performing live since 1968. Vocals, guitar, mandolin, harmonica, banjo, bouzouki, and bass guitar. And we got to hear him play guitar, play harmonica, play 12-string guitar a couple of times, and finished up on the mandolin. It was unbelievably great just to see an experienced music icon. He had a couple really big hits out there. We're going to play them both. The first one I'm going to play to you came out before the other one. And the first one came out January 1st, 1986, off of a an album of the same name as the song. The song's called Guitar Town. This is a song is written and composed by Mr. Steve Earle. This goes out to you, my friend Harrison. Here you go.

There it is, Guitar Town, Mr. Steve Earle. His breakthrough album came out in 1986. Yeah, the eponymous lead single, peaked out at number 7 on the Billboard Hot Country chart. And since then, he has released 21 more studio albums, received 3 Grammy Awards, each for Best Contemporary Folk Album. He has 4 additional nominations in the same category. The next song I'm going to play for you was released in 1988, a couple of years later, and is his best-selling single ever. Peaked on its initial release at number 10 on the mainstream rock chart and had a 21st century resurgence, reaching number 15 on the Hot Rocks and Alternative Songs chart, kind of boosted by online sales. And that song is called... Came out January 1st, 1988. That song is called Copperhead Road. So we're going to play that for you. Yes, we are. But his songs have been recorded. Mr. Steve Earle has written songs for... A lot of people say, well, who is Steve Earle anyway? Well, here are some names. Just a few of the names that have recorded his written music. Johnny Cash, Waylon Jennings, Willie Nelson, Levon Helm, The Highwaymen, Travis Tritt, Vince Gill, Patti Loveless, Sean Colvin, Bob Seger, Percy Sledge, Daly and the Vincent, Robert Earl Keen, and Emmylou Harris. So there, a few people know who he is, and it was so great to finally see this gentleman. To my knowledge, I've been to a lot of concerts in my early days. I don't recall Steve Earle being at any of them. He began learning guitar at the age of 11 years old, entered a school talent contest at the age of 13, and ran away from home at 14 to search for his idol, singer-songwriter Townes Van Zandt. Well, he was a little rebellious as a young man and dropped out of school at the age of 16, moved to Houston with his 19-year-old uncle, also a musician. And while in Houston, he finally met Townes Van Zandt. And so there, the rest is kind of history. And he just went on and on and on and began to put out music. There's a whole lot more stories to that man. He's, to my knowledge, and this isn't one of the statistics, but I believe he has 7 ex-wives. Think about that for just a second. I cannot imagine. Anyway, we're going to move on. We're going to play for you Copperhead Road, his biggest hit ever. Once again, Harrison, this one's for you.

Yeah, call it the way you see it. Copperhead Road, Mr. Steve Earle. Yeah. Thanks for a great weekend, Harrison. That one's for you. 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Thank you so much to Colorado Sports Recycler for being an underwriter for KHEN and an underwriting sponsor for this show in a sunny side up in our backyard version here on Wednesday. Yes, we appreciate you. Yes, we do. Thank you so much to all of our underwriters and all of our sponsors of all kinds. All you listeners who donate your time listening, donate your finances supporting, and donate your time giving of your time. We appreciate all of that because without you, we wouldn't be here. Thank you, thank you, and thank you again. All right, we're going to continue with a couple dedications. This one here goes out to one of my friends I ran into the other day here in town, and it's always nice when I do. Actually, a couple days in a row almost. I can't remember, maybe not a couple days in a row, but, you know, we don't see each other often, but when we do, we visit a little bit. And I want to dedicate this song because this particular individual, he's been on our radio show here. Not this one, but the Connecting Frequencies on Tuesday evenings. A well-known musician here in town. And this particular song I want to play came out January 1st, 1975. And I'm going to try to pull it up here while I'm talking. Sometimes I'm good at that and sometimes I'm not, but we'll get it here. And the album's called Northern Lights and Southern Cross. And I'm going to play an expanded edition. The songwriter is Mr. Robbie Robertson. Hell yeah. This is a remastered 2000 version of this song by the band. Okay. Song is called Ophelia. I'm going to dedicate this to you, Mr. Chris Nasca. Here we go.

Yeah, Ophelia. Yeah, you know that song, Chris. Yes, you do. Hey, good to run into you downtown. Nice to see that. All right, so we got some stuff here. I do want to tell you a little something here. And if my friend Tim is listening, he'll recall that I said, oh, no, we don't do that stuff. We do that stuff. KHEN Community Radio maintains a collection of live music performances and interviews recorded at the station. 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How about that? I don't know if y'all knew that. Did want to tell you about that. So not every show, okay, most of the shows, and including this one and the one following it and the one following it and the one following it, they can be found in the archives on our website, khen.org. You just hit the old archive button there, upper right-hand corner, and it'll give you the icons of all the shows. And so this one's called Sunnyside Up. You can go down till you see that icon, and you can click on there, and you can click on any day of the week, depending on which one you want to listen to. And all shows are in the archives for at least 2 weeks, some of them longer. But at least 2 weeks. So there you go. It gives you an opportunity to catch a show. If you can't catch all the shows live, you can do that. So that's a pretty cool thing. And we'd like to be able to give you that opportunity because we know people are busy. We know you can't always do that. Okay? We know you can't. So just want to tell you about that. 1 second. Well, I think it's probably time to play another song. And I have one. Just want to have a little fun here. Song by Mr. John Prine. It's written by him, and joined on this song, Ms. Iris DeMint. Came out in September 14th, 1999, off an album of the same name, a fun little song called In Spite of Ourselves. Oh, yeah, that's a fun one. Here we go. This is for you, Kate, if you're listening. Thanks for coming by.

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1: There we go, Mr. John Prine and Ms. Iris Dement. Just a little fun here this morning. That's for you, Kate. Yes, it is. I've never seen you laugh so hard. All right. You can be a guest on this show, and I'm going to tell you how you can do that. We have a special show on Tuesday evenings, and this was on last night, and hopefully you were listening between the hours of 5 and 6 p.m. on Tuesday evenings. 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How about that? KN.org. And you can be on this show called Connecting Frequencies. It's really a great experience. I'm just going to tell you from my personal experience, it's great. If you have the opportunity and you've ever wanted to be a part of something like that, I'm here to tell you, good stuff. And we were trying to fill up every Tuesday evening here. So if you want to be on, we have some slots coming up. Next week, we've got a father-daughter on. There's a couple generations of difference right there. We'll see how that comes out. And yeah, we'll bring it to you. It'll be 5 p.m. every Tuesday evening. So listen up. We appreciate that. All right, I'm gonna jump back and play another song. I wanna kind of dedicate this to a ton of our local musicians here. I recognized one a little bit earlier here on a song, a couple songs ago, but along with that gentleman, there are so many very, very talented musicians in Salida in the Arkansas River Valley that come together for various reasons throughout the year. A lot of them play in different bands, a few different bands. But once a year, there's a very cool thing that happens, and it's called Salida's Next Last Waltz. Well, some of you know the Next Last Waltz story, and that is the band. Excuse me. The band had a concert back in the 70s out there in California, I do believe, where they played a whole bunch of music. And Ophelia, the song I played a while ago, was one of them. So I've got another one I want to play that comes from that live performance. And I'm not too sure, but I think they end up with this one. But this is a remastered 2000 version from the band, composed and written by Mr. Bob Dylan, this song. Yeah, here we go. So the band put this out July 1st in 1968 on an album they called Music from Big Bank. So I'm going to play you this song right now. Here we go. This goes out to all of those talented musicians who perform in this each year, Salida's Next Last Waltz. This song, I Shall Be Released.

All right, there we go. The Last Waltz, a concert by the Canadian-American rock group The Band. That was Thanksgiving Day, November 25th, 1976, at the Winterland Ballroom in San Francisco when that happened. Advertised as the band's farewell concert appearance. And they were joined by more than a dozen special guests. Including their previous employers, Ronnie Hawkins and Bob Dylan, as well as Paul Butterfield. Wow, wow. Bobby Charles, Eric Clapton, Neil Diamond, Emmylou Harris, Dr. John, Joni Mitchell, Van Morrison, the Staple Singers, Ringo Starr, Muddy Waters, Ronnie Wood, and Neil Young. Yeah, good stuff, good stuff. Original record producer was John Simon. The concert was produced and managed by Bill Graham and was filmed by director Martin Scorsese. And he made that into a documentary of the same title, released in 1978. Good stuff. So when you talk about all that stuff, the film is very significant. The Last Waltz is hailed as one of the greatest documentary concert films ever made. In 2019, the film was selected by the Library of Congress for preservation in the United States National Film Registry for being culturally, historically, or aesthetically significant. So it made one of those categories, if not all of them. How about that? There you go. Yeah, good stuff. Good stuff. You got to catch it, though. You got to catch it if you have the opportunity. Salida's Next Last Waltz. In that same performance from the Martin Scorsese film, that same performance happens here every year, and they do multi-performances. I could go on and on about it. But I'm going to just jump into something different. I'm going to play, probably looks like a couple of songs by a couple of people, a couple of names I just mentioned. Might as well do that. So I want to jump into one here. Here we go. This is just kind of a little lively, fun little song. Let's do that. One of my faves from many, many moons ago. I hate to tell you how old I am, but anyway, this song came out November 20th, 1970 off of an album called All Things. It came out on August 31st, 1970 off of an album called After the Gold Rush. So we're going to, written by and performed by Mr. Neil Young. This is a 2009 remaster of the song, and it's kind of a fun little song. Only Love Can Break Your Heart.

Only Love Can Break Your Heart. Mr. Neil Young from 1970. There we go. There we go. I got an announcement here from an underwriter. Yes, I do. We love our underwriters. Chaffee County Public Health. Did you know that Colorado is home to nearly 30 species of ticks, many capable of transmitting germs that cause illness like Lyme disease? Wearing long sleeve pants and shirts, using EPA registered repellents, and performing tick checks while you are in tick prone areas can help reduce your exposure to tick bites. More information available at coloradoticks.org. So don't just check for it after you hike. You need to check while you're hiking. Keep them off of you. Don't let them bite you in the first place. I'm worried about getting them off of you. Let's keep them off of you. Good stuff. Thanks for the reminder, Chaffee County Public Health. Also, did you know that 1 in 5 moms suffer from perinatal depression in the year following childbirth? Chaffee County Public Health supports parents and caregivers in a weekly group called This Isn't What I Expected. The group meets from 4:30 to 6 on Mondays at the Early Childhood Center in Salida and from 4 to 6 p.m. on Thursdays at the Grove Learning Center in Buena Vista. More information available at ccecc.org. And I'm going to say that one more time. ccecc.org. Thank you so much to Chaffee County Public Health for being an underwriter for KHEN 106.9 and being an underwriting sponsor for the Sunday Side Up Show, the second hour in our backyard version. How about that? We're going to go on and we're going to play another one deep out of the archives here. This is one that maybe all of you have heard of it, but I doubt it. I don't think too many really have, at least not this version. How's that? This is a song by a gentleman. I mentioned his name earlier, a little bit ago. He is the composer and writer, lyricist of this song. The song came out on January 1st in 1965. Off of an album called The Cutting Edge, 1965 to 1966, The Bootleg Series, Volume 12. That's digging in the archives there, folks. The song's called Positively 4th Street by Mr. Bob Dylan. And so this is actually take 5, which is an alternate take of the song. We're still going to play it for you right here, right now. Positively 4th Street, Bob Dylan.

All right, there we go. A little bit of Bob Dylan. One from the deep down archives there. Yeah, there we go. Hey, a little bit of stuff going on downtown and not just downtown in BV as well. I want to tell you about what's on the music calendar, the live music schedule put out by the volunteers here at KHEN. A ton of them, but mainly Mr. Jim. Mr. Jim worked really, really hard on this, let me tell you. And a lot of other people help him out too. But today, on the calendar, August 12th, so starting at 5 p.m. at the Vic, Victoria Tavern, Mr. Dave Tipton. David Tipton, there we go. Yeah. And if you haven't heard David Tipton on the Chapman Stick, you got a lot to learn. He's really good. We like listening to David. At 5:30 at the Lariat and BV, it's an open mic and dinner. 5 o'clock, Soggy Surfer open mic. Jazz open mic at the Salida Steam Plant at 6 p.m. 5:30 p.m. at Little Cambodia, Bruce Warren. Man, another big talent here. Yes. And Mr. Lance Woodson going to play at Woods Distillery at 7:30 p.m. tonight. Not so sure there's a correlation between Wood and Woodson, but I bet there will be. It'll be great music. That's what the correlation will be. So catch those live shows and the open mics that you can. Support your musicians. Come and listen to them. Donate at those places of business. Help them out. Help music get out there. That's how it all starts. So we like that. All right, so we're going to play another one. I'm going to play the same artist that I just played, but he's going to be joined by a very famous individual who's no longer around. The song that came out April 9th, 1969, off of an album called Nashville Skyline. This song is composed and written by Mr. Bob Dylan, and he is joined on this song. The song's called Girl from the North Country, and he is joined by Mr. Johnny Cash. Let's listen in. Here we go.

Girl from the North Country. Mr. Johnny Cash and Bob Dylan. What a combo there. 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Thank you so much to Hilltop Broadband for being an underwriter for KHEN. Wow, we appreciate you. Yes, we do. We appreciate all of our underwriters. That is really good stuff. And I'm telling you, without you, our underwriters, we wouldn't be here talking to you right now. And without all of you listeners who donate their time, thank you, Hilltop Broadband, for being an underwriting sponsor for the Sunny Side Up Show. Yeah, in our backyard version, the second hour, every Wednesday, here we are. We appreciate being here for you, with you, and bringing you tunes. Speaking of tunes, I think we got time for a couple more. Yes, we do. I think I want to bring you one. Let's see here. I think I can find this one, too. Yeah, you guys have heard this. It's kind of one of the old faves. I'm going to play you a 2004 remaster because it's that old. The song was put out in 1977, February 4th, off of an album called, here we go, Rumors. Okay. Super deluxe album. Song written by Mr. Lindsey Buckingham. The group Fleetwood Mac, here we go, Never Going Back Again. Yep, one of my favorite old groups back then. Here we go.

There we go. How about a little bit of that for you today? Yeah, good stuff. Fleetwood Mac, Never Going Back Again. Well, I do want you to know one more thing about how you can remain and become a part of who we are. You can become a sustaining member. 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How about that? You can do this. You can do this. You can become a part of who we are, of who you are. You are community radio. Yeah, we all are. It takes a village. We love having you be a part of it. We're proud to have you be a part of it. And thank you for being a part of who we are. We're going to go out of here with another song, probably maybe two. I don't know. We'll see. But I do want you to know that I so much appreciate you checking in and listening in today. It's been a great day. We're going to get some moisture today. That's going to be so nice, a little cooler than it's been. I'm not here to say summer's over. Oh, no, not at all. But we are on the backslide. The sun is moving back the other direction. Yes, long after solstice, we are, summer's promise is waning. I guess maybe that's how to say it. I'm going to play you one here by a gentleman who composed this song and performs it. Came out April 1st, 1972, off of an album called You Don't Mess Around With Jim. Well, I probably just told you it was. This song is called Tomorrow's Gonna Be a Brighter Day. Mr. Jim Croce, here we go.

Thank you for joining us. Thank you. Thank you so much. We appreciate you. You know we do. Have a great day, you guys. We're going to zoom out of here. We'll catch you next week. Yes, we will. You know how it goes.

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3: Good morning, good morning, good morning, Salida. Can I hear myself? Yeah, there you go. What's up, Salida? This is Dustin. Hey, it is Wednesday. First day of school for many kids here in Salida. I just took my youngest to the third grade after batting some balls around the yard this morning. You know, I think this is the one day, we might have one more, where he's so excited to get up. First, maybe the last day of school. He's excited for those 2 days. So, yeah, cherish the feeling. Anyhow, hey, it's gonna be a little bit cloudy and a little bit rainy the next couple of days, so that's a nice change. I'm excited about it. Hey, a couple, things going on around town for you. Mark your calendars, we got a little bit of time. The Salida Studio Tour returns September 25th through the 27th. A kick-off reception will be held Friday, September 25th from 5 to 7 p.m. at Pinion Real Estate Group, followed by self-guided studio tours Saturday and Sunday from 10 a.m. to 5 p.m. Additional information is available at SalidaStudioTours.com. And this will be my, I don't know, third or fourth time doing the studio tour. It's great. It's cool. I enjoy popping in to see the workspace of other people who make stuff.

see how they do it. Maybe not how they do it, but just I guess their little sanctuary where they do it. It's neat. So let's see. There's also something. Oh yeah, coming up. The Salida Council for the Arts will host the second annual Dog Days Art Show on Saturday, August 22nd from 11 a.m. to 4 p.m. at Box of Bubbles, 206 East 2nd Street in Salida. The event includes a community art show featuring pre-themed artwork and a dog fashion show. Additional information is available through Salida Council for the Arts. .org. And then I have an announcement that I'm excited about. So mark your calendars for the next weekend, the 29th of August in the evening. I am finally going to, I haven't done a show in like 4 years. I'm going to put up a whole bunch of paintings, and I'm going to do that at RT's building on First Street. It's going to be at 6 p.m. and till whenever. We're going to have a kind of a social setting. I'm going to tell some stories. Jade Whitman and David Drake will be guest artists with me, displaying some of their work. And for my part of it, it's not going to be a curated show. I was stuck behind a paintbrush for about 11 years. It's calmed down a little bit, but for a while there, I was painting all the time. And there's like 1,000 things in my studio, and I'm going to cover the walls in that place, floor to ceiling, wall to wall, with kind of a painted journey. Our little design studio is called Painted Medicine, so I'm going to show you my painted medicine. Not that it's medicine for you, but the paint got me through. So mark your calendars for the 29th of August, almost three weeks away. And be there. It'll be fun. I'm going to have a jam session with some musicians afterwards. So that's that. Hey, I am trying to log on. Give me just a sec. I don't have a guest this week. I did, but it seems to be the trend this time of year that guests need to postpone. And that's cool. So I'm going to play you some. Hold on. I'm going to play you some funky music. Let's see. I'm going to play you some music that I've listened to for a long time. I got to check my phone to log on. You know when you forget your passwords? I guess in this modern technological world, you could just have it sent to your phone. All right. So since I don't know my Google password, we're in. Oh, come on. Continue. All right, Salida. So, hey, I hope you have a beautiful day. I'm going to play some music for you. I'm going to start off with some of the music that I used to spend a lot of time listening to. I took about 5 years completely off of the news. I was not updated on anything. And to tell you the truth, it was so good. It was so good. So I'm going to play you some songs that I used to listen to back in the days. Starting with this. Maybe. Dang it. I'm just going to start pushing buttons because I'm not sure which is what. Things have changed around. I apologize.

All right, Salida, that was Trevor Hall. I love that album. That album I found about the time I got into this neck of the woods, and it's one of my favorites. So, hey, this is another artist I've been playing for a bit. His name is Ren, R-E-N, and his story is so cool. I've told it a few times before, but yeah, he got like really, really sick, and I think it was a combination of Lyme's disease and some other things, but he ended up on some head medicines and kind of had a existential crisis of types. Middle, I wouldn't be midlife because he's a young man, but the music he wrote was good, and I want to play it for you. So this is one of my favorites. This is Patience from Ren.

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It's in the ground, speak the truth when the youth around. Say, cha, cha.

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I'm very excited about the moisture in the air and looking forward to the blizzards we are going to get this fall. I'm just trying to imagine it up, so go with me on that. All right, let's see. I have couple more minutes of time on the air, so I'm gonna play a guy that I like, Superman.

Just look at us. Everything is backwards. Everything is upside down. Doctors destroy health. 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Universities destroy knowledge.

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Prayers up, tobacco down. Healing frequencies, now that's the sound. Human beings, Mexico, kids in cages.

0: Well, thank you for tuning in to KHENLP 106.9. This is Dustin Tidwell, and you have just listened to one version of We Made It Here from There. Hey, if you want to come on the radio with me and tell me your story, that's what I like to do, is get to know you. Wednesday mornings from 10 till 11, I like to interview people. So, hey, art fans, real quick, reminder, Salida Studio Tour is the weekend of the 25th. The Dog Days Art Show at Box of Bubbles is the weekend. I'm sorry, that was the weekend of the 25th of September. August 22nd is the Dog Days Art Show at the Box of Bubbles. And then I'm having an art show on the evening of the 29th at 127 First Street. That's the Gargoyle Building between E and F at 6 p.m. with David and Jade. And their art is unbelievably awesome. All right. Back to Big Bird.
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6: And I'm Ryan.
5: And this is Art Matters.
6: Nothing fancy.
5: Nope.
6: Right down the middle.
5: Yeah, how's your mic projection-wise? Oh, you're trying a different mic?
6: I just have a different mic stand.
5: Gotcha.
6: Because the other one's wiggly-wobbly.
5: Fell apart.
6: Yeah, and I haven't made it over to our local parts bins.
5: Oh, right, yeah.
6: To fix it all up. I got easels to fix. I got mic stands to fix.
5: Yeah.
6: But the youngsters are back in school for the most part, so
5: it's
6: I might
5: true.
6: Be able to accomplish
5: you
6: some
5: might actually have some fixing time.
6: Yeah, and some, you know, some distractions along the way.
5: Yeah.
6: So how you doing today? You were just talking about heading south for another go round of some
5: Renaissance
6: Santa Fe festivities.
5: They do a weekend mid-September that I might participate in, but I want to come up with a different character because there's, you know, Malapert, he's fine.
6: But he's got his home.
5: Yeah, he's got his home. He might travel some this year. We'll see. But
6: is that still being talked about? Is that still possible?
5: Yeah, I applied to Scarborough.
6: Oh.
5: And I'm waiting to hear back. They'll let me know by the end of the month.
6: That's very cool.
5: I know. So we'll see. I'm not really holding my breath, but I think it'd be fun. I want to.
6: Yeah. Does anybody do a leper?
5: No. I don't think so. Were there lepers?
6: I mean,
5: there was plagues.
6: There's always lepers.
5: That's true.
6: Just go around giving away like little you
5: body parts,
6: cast little body
5: little
6: parts,
5: fake fingers,
6: ears, and what have this.
5: Mm-hmm.
6: Terrible thing to be joking about.
5: That's true. I'm
6: so glad that leprosy is at least uncommon.
5: Yeah,
6: and if not
5: that we know of.
6: Yeah.

0: we just call it now, like, I don't know. I was going to try and come up with, I'm so bad at coming up with things.
1: You think?
0: Yeah.
1: I've seen you be pretty fast on your,
0: I don't know,
1: on your wits there.
0: Maybe it's my brain today.
1: Yeah. Maybe it's the afternoon. It's the clouds. It was the smoke, and now it's the clouds.
0: Right. Yeah. Yep. There's always something, and that's why I think it's me.
1: It's like just explain it away.
0: Yeah.
1: No, but that's exciting to hear that you can see some of these familiar things in a new light.
0: Yeah.
1: I've been able to find some excitement over the last little bit. Like, I'm building a couple of frames right now. It started with just one.
0: That's new.
1: But but this isn't actually like off plan.
0: Yeah, you're right. It's actually for something.
1: Right. This is
0: because why? What did you do? What's the exciting news, Ryan? Tell everyone who's listening.
1: I can't.
0: Oh, you can't?
1: I mean, can I? Could. I had a big painting.
0: Yep.
1: That I've been working on.
0: Yep.
1: That I will take Lucy's advice and say that it's done because I stopped.
0: Yep.
1: Although I might sneak another painting session in there.
0: In other words, you're going to ignore Lucy altogether.
1: I'm going to take Lucy's guidance under consideration.
0: I'm going to ignore her advice.
1: I'm going to...
0: But I'll just cut to the chase. It got accepted. Look at that. You
1: accepted into a fancy pants juried show.
0: Yeah.
1: And I'm building a frame for it, a float frame out of some reclaimed wood that my dad gave me.
0: That's awesome.
1: And it's actually, with your help, I was able to simplify the design instead of what I wanted to do, where it was going to involve, like, no, if I get some timber and I weather it with a wheel and my angle grinder.
0: With a chain.
1: Yeah, exactly. Like, I was going to just make a big dang production on everything. But it's like, you know, man, maybe your wife has been through enough with all of your chasing of distractions and messes in the yard. Maybe we just keep this nice and clean and put this stuff away.
0: You know? Yeah.
1: So that's really exciting. Delivery will happen on Thursday. So I have between now and then to do, sign it, a couple more touch-ups, varnish the painting. And I don't know, it's like almost 4-foot by 6-foot painting. And it's all made up. Made up nonsense.
0: Is it 4x6?
1: Almost. It's like 42x53.
0: It's the bottom, but all right.
1: Yeah.
0: Cool.
1: So, I mean, maybe it's closer to, if I do math, it's closer to 3x5.
0: I was going to say, that looks like 3x5 to me.
1: Yeah, what's 3x5 except a modest 4x6? So the measuring part's been going great. Going real super good.
0: Well done.
1: But it's been fun. I also just picked up a bunch of canvas scraps at the thrift that I've been building stretcher bars for other big works and stuff like that. So it's just been neat to feel like I'm finding a home for my woodworking interests and setup and stuff like that.
0: Right.
1: In complement to grander bits of painting. My biggest problem with working in watercolor has always been like, but then you gotta put mat and frame and glass and this, and it's like, people do it all the time. I'm making it harder than it is.
0: But no, but there's a whole other production.
1: It's a whole other thing, right?
0: Yeah.
1: And I actually enjoy the process of presenting opaque paintings on canvas and panel. That's actually kind of a neat time. So that's been fun.
0: Cool.
1: And then by the end of the month, I will have results from a juried exhibition from the jury.
0: Yep, it will be in.
1: Yeah, and see. But I looked at the list of accepted works.
0: Mm-hmm.
1: A lot of people in there.
0: Yeah.
1: Yeah. Like, but the whole...
0: My piece wasn't accepted.
1: Oh, so. Did you?
0: No. That's why I wasn't accepted.
1: Yeah. This. The whole point of it was to actually swim into larger waters.
0: Yeah, that's cool. That's great.
1: And it's nice to be in the mix. I'm going to go to the reception and all this, so I'll be taking a few trips.
0: Cool. When's the reception?
1: August 27th.
0: I don't know if I can make that.
1: You know.
0: But if I can, I'll be there.
1: Thanks, buddy.
0: Yeah.
1: We'll see. Maybe it'll be a little carload, me and the fam.
0: That'd be cool.
1: You know, or the willing fam.
0: You and Chancho.
1: Yeah.
0: Banjo.
1: Yeah, but Chancho can join us as well.
0: Yeah.
1: How's that's everything else. You're creative. You are making stuff up. You are crushing it as a DM and an improv participator. You did the improv show.
0: I did last weekend. Yep. It was fun.
1: And you got some laughs.
0: Yep.
1: And you got some gaffes.
0: Improving in front of an audience is great. I really enjoy it. And there's something about just winging it in front of people that gets my brain actually working.
1: Yeah.
0: Yeah, I enjoy it.
1: It does seem to activate part of you. The rat-a-tat-tat of the whole thing seems to, like, bring part of you to speed, you know?
0: Yeah. So that was pretty cool. There's a festival in October, and me and two others are, me and Renee and Rama are going to be doing
1: October Festival, as it is called.
0: Yep, October Improv Fest. We're going to be doing just a, like, opener type of thing for one of the acts. There's a bunch of improvers coming in from all over to do some cool work.
1: That's neat.
0: Yeah.
1: Like workshops and stuff like that?
0: There's probably going to be workshops, but a lot of performances.
1: That's great.
0: Yeah, yeah. So that'll be fun.
1: And that's a local October Improv Festival.
0: Yeah.
1: Where can people find out more information?
0: Whenever it gets posted, I haven't any idea about it thus far.
1: Keep those papers peeled.
0: Yep. For the make-em-ups.
1: Yeah.
0: Yeah, but other than that, I've been...
1: Should have been called Giggle Fest.
0: Yeah, there you go. Yeah. There's still probably time.
1: Who doesn't love a Giggle Fest?
0: That's pretty good.
1: Let's run that by Garrison.
0: Okay. But other than that, I've been doing some... I've had a lot of weird commissions come in. Just kind of after I was done with Ren Faire, everyone seemed to be like, hey, draw this thing for me, which was fun. But I've been wanting to work more on my stuff. So I've been tinkering with Cactus Jack, trying to figure out what is the application for that comic. Because I feel like it's just obscure enough that it doesn't quite fit anything, but it has potential. Maybe. I don't know. So that's where I'm at.
1: It's robust. And then you were also working on the...
0: Artoon?
1: Apocalypse.
0: Oh, yeah. This morning I was drawing bikes because I think it'd be fun to do a bike packing apocalypse story.
1: Yeah, post-collapse, crank-powered narratives.
0: Right, yeah. Right. I was even thinking of calling it Cranky. And kind of porting that into the whole bike messenger thing, but over long distances. I thought that'd be kind of fun. So we'll see. You know, I was having fun just kind of goofing off, making bike designs that are ridiculous.
1: It's a... yeah, I mean, that's the trick, is finding places where understanding already exists and then tweaking it, you know?
0: There's also, I mean, bike creation and, like, welding and tall bikes, there's some cool stuff out there.
1: Yeah, people are doing wicked,
0: really interesting things. Yeah. There's a couple that have pedal-powered instruments. One of them plays the stand-up bass, and she's on this unicycle thing where the bass is attached and it swivels, and then her partner plays a piano on a bike, and so he's pedaling and can actually steer the bike while he's playing the piano. Crazy.
1: Yeah.
0: But they're fun.
1: Yeah, you gotta be good at something, right?
0: Yeah, yep, yep. But yeah, we were gonna chat about... what were we going to chat about?
1: You and those people?
0: And, no.
1: You and the stand-up bass and piano couple? We talked about a couple of different things, because a lot of the stuff that you and I have dealt in over the last few years with storytelling and just visual literacy in general has been how to capitalize on certain things that I read, right? Like symbols that...
0: metaphor, that's what we were going to talk about. I remember now.
1: I was putting some meat on said bones. The thought of it is, like, it's a fine skill to actually shoot shots at that instant recognition. You know what I mean? Like, because vocabularies differ. I remember a writer that I was listening to a seminar. I had seen him at a comic book show. And he had gave like a it was like a ballroom kind of crowd And he was talking about when he and a writing partner had pitched. This was in the 90s when Danny DeVito and Arnold Schwarzenegger were making films together. Yeah. Because like, haha, tall, muscular guy, and haha, next to little unathletic fella. Who knows? Danny DeVito might be able to twist me into a pretzel with no problem.
0: Probably.
1: But he's, I hear he's real nice.
0: Yeah.
1: So we'd work it out. We'd use
0: before
1: our,
0: then.
1: Yeah, we'd use our skills.
0: At least it'd be consensual. He'd ask your permission first.
1: Right. It would be like just leg wrestling.
0: Yeah.
1: You know, anyhow, this writer had pitched to Arnold Schwarzenegger the idea of a Jack and the Beanstalk movie, where Arnold Schwarzenegger would be Jack and Danny DeVito would be the Bean. Giant.
0: Oh, gotcha.
1: And he was like, you know, we're going through it and it's this whole castle in the clouds and the Tudor style cottages in the countryside. And they've got this whole magic beans and the cow is going to be like this. And we're going to relate to, like, they had it all mapped out and they had this comedy script and here's why it matters and the drama and this and that. And he says, I'll never forget. Arnold sat back in his chair and he took a big puff off his cigar and he blew out the smoke and he said, what's a beanstalk? And the funny thing about that to me is, like, this was just a gap in the linguistics. It's not, you know, of course, Arnold made a great career out of speaking the language, and he deals in very high level crowd pleasing things, right? But for whatever reason, this is a gap in the learning that his agricultural terminology of the English language just never, this didn't get filled in. And I say that because the whole thought of making assumptions about what your audience knows is one of those informed springboards to speaking a visual language.
0: That's always been one of my struggling points as a cartoonist with, like, the three panel gag or, you know, setup, tension, resolution type of stuff, is assuming too much of a premise and then a funny twist on that premise. I usually need a very long running strip before a gag often hits. I'll hit it every once in a while. But yeah, that was always my Achilles heel, was the premise.
1: Because you have to lay that foundation.
0: Right. You kind of need to know what you're talking about in order to say anything.
1: Well, and I think about Gary Larson often, actually, because there's such an economy and an elegance to all of the work that he would do. He is the author and, you know, illustrator of the Far Side cartoon.
0: Yep.
1: Mostly single panel stuff, but he would occasionally divide this up into multiple panels and all these things. The whole thought of his gradual world building to where it really takes apart your sense of foundation to the point where, like, you come to accept, like, this guy's going to go wherever he needs to go in order to give you the gag. You know? And I think that in and of itself is a kind of world building, is like you're taking rules away. Like, sometimes dogs are just dogs and totally guided by their instincts, right? Full on 100% dog behavior. Other times they're the smartest person in the room and they can talk and they can do all this different stuff.
0: Yeah.
1: And it's just fun because, like, he without a care moves between both realities.
0: Yeah.
1: As, you know, and I won't even say as if they're the same. I look at that logic gap and think that's the point. You know, like, they're, every sentient creature has a spectrum. There aren't narrow ranges of behavior or expectations of what dogs can do.
0: Well, I would argue that that's more of the relationship that he's trying to portray, right? So if the dog is the you know, one just laying, chewing on the slipper, that's probably a perspective of the human.
1: Yeah.
0: Right. And so it's the relationship from the human's perspective. But then when we get the more intelligence things, we're diving into the canine's viewpoint of the world. You know, when they break down the slobber points of a bone.
1: Well, I would add something else to that, because there's also, he exhibits the same primal nature in scientists when and you can tell they're scientists because they have lab coats on.
0: Exactly.
1: And Universal. They'll be standing in a room with a chalkboard, but they'll be like chugging something out of the lab glass, you know, like the beakers and all these things. And it's funny to see how he would make like the hooting mouths and the wide eyes on these scientists to show almost indistinguishably how primal every creature has the capacity to be, right? Because like on the other end of that, the other scientists who aren't on board with this whatever sort of frat-like display of goofiness, it's just like I look at the symbolic language that he builds all that out of. Very simple symbols.
0: For sure. But I'm going to go back to my point. It's still about that relationship.
1: Yeah.
0: Right? Because with that, you either have the relationship of the two scientists for this example specifically.
1: Yeah.
0: You've got the scientists who don't approve and then the ones who are full in on it.
1: Yeah. Party scientists and serious scientists.
0: Exactly. Even if we didn't have the serious scientists, then the relationship becomes our relationship to all the scientists we know.
1: Yeah.
0: And how funny that juxtaposition is between that and the frat bros.
1: Yeah.
0: And so I think that I'm wondering if that's what I've just been missing all this time, is a relationship.
1: Well, and I feel
0: Ryan.
1: Yeah. Without putting too fine a point on it, I would say you've been able to figure out your relationship to relationship.
0: Right.
1: And I don't want to say that it's deemed inessential. I think what happens is like you thrive when you have self-determination and permission. And I feel like I actually thrive with guidance, collaboration, and all these other things. Like I'm much more of a social creature in my needs than I think you are. And that's why a lot of my...
0: Yeah, I'm saying more just in storytelling. Because like...
1: But I think those core...
0: Yeah. Yeah,
1: there's constitutions.
0: They overlap, for sure.
1: Right, are part of our drive.
0: And I think because the relationships that I always depict in... or the ones I'm most comfortable, is not between two characters. It's actually about between the character and the task or the setting or the thing that's happening.
1: Yeah, the inhabited world, the thing, the action at hand. And I think the part that I was getting at is like, Gary Larson granted himself permission to go wherever the gag wanted, and that generated more gags.
0: Yeah.
1: Right. And I feel like, yes, the world building is compelling to you, but I think on some level, trying to throw the rules out completely would actually be a Hercules Unleashed kind of version of your pun-based lot. Well, let's even look at that, right? So puns actually have to have symmetry and structure and all these things in order to mate properly with the words that they are an extension from. And I feel like there's a fine line between permission and gags and then just out and out absurdity. And I think you would actually really thrive pressing that boundary a little bit, because I think you're on that range towards a world that has rules, like you exist more in that space. But I think going real wild, that I get to see you doing morning draw sometimes, it's like that's a really compelling thing, because all of a sudden the ego dissolves or the purpose dissolves and you're just following the bit in that way.
0: Right.
1: And the reason all of this stuff makes sense to me is because you have to sort of make a distinction as to where you will occupy space in that shared language. For instance, the painting stuff that I've liked to do over my last couple of years, mm-hmm. let's say, I haven't done a whole lot of watercolors unless it's technical demonstrations and stuff like that, sketches in a sketchbook, what have you. I've been much more interested in large-scale opaque painting works because they have a presence, they have a legitimacy to them, they have like an ambition and reworkability, and they're less immediate than a watercolor, right? Even though I've proven I can belabor a watercolor. But there's this other part of it of like, it is basically a single panel comic to me. Because you're doing a proper painting, right? And yeah, it's sort of like the idea has, it's a container. Whereas watercolors have always felt like parts of something larger. And mm-hmm. I don't know, it might be me splitting hairs. Anyhow, working representationally is a sort of social covenant that I have with the audience that I will give you enough texture and information and light and shadow and form and volume and all this different stuff, context, so that we can mess with this reality some. Yeah. It's a surreal presentation of taking the rules and misusing them very deliberately, mm-hmm. right? It's nothing super high level, you know? It's not like optical illusions or spatial disorientation. It's usually just like, what if this but that for a head? Or what if this but, you know, like the anatomy is real tweaked or, mm-hmm. or stretched or truncated somehow. And I say that because by using those rules, misusing those rules, I feel like it's a terrific platform for metaphor or for acts of recognition whose manipulation and misuse actually lends meaning to things, mm-hmm. right? And I know this is just jumble that I'm saying. But if one were to attempt a similar thing without adhering to rules of drawing and painting, like representational work, all of a sudden anything's anything. There are no constraints. There is no shared language. We're just off in the ether.
0: But then it becomes a relationship between the audience and the piece, because that's where true abstract art lands.
1: I like that. That's nice and brief the way you've said it there.
0: Yep, that's what I do. Your turn. No. I think that's so when you have something that is completely abstracted, that isn't doesn't have those contextuals that you can grasp.
1: Yeah.
0: It's more about technique and what is being captured in those, and then what those elements then evoke emotionally. Think of Dali, right? All of his scapes of just twigs with melted clocks and just surrealism that evokes something. It's really well done, but like there's still this, I don't want to say narrative to it, but you can tell what's happening. But once you remove all of the recognizable things, then it's you're just left with, how does this make you feel? Do these shapes, do these elements of art put together in this way make you, do they move you in any way? I think that's kind of what you land at with when you take away all that the connective tissue.
1: Yeah. So after the break, I would love to explore your version and then in turn kind of pick apart some of my own understanding of what that process is like, choosing where that line is.
0: Cool. We're going to pause really quickly to hear from our underwriters.
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3: And now back to the show.
1: Before the break, we were talking about how deciding what rules to keep and what rules to discard function as the shared language between artist and audience. You raised the really great point that more conceptual art or abstract art discards the rules of visual language, form and volume and spatial relationships in that way, and then moves to the audience's relationship with the piece. Mm-hmm. Having those things stripped away, what can you still gather from this piece, right? Yeah. So for me, I haven't really... The closest that I've probably come to dabbling in conceptual art or abstract art, I guess, because abstraction is kind of inherent in every representational painting, too, because it's all color shapes and all these different things. But the abstract art that I've most connected with are things that are primitive marks, right? Or prehistoric marks.
0: Right, which is interesting.
1: Because they're just the most basic distillation possible of a still shared symbol language, right? There's still like a silhouette. There's still something fairly recognizable that has, okay, you're shaking
0: my head vehemently. Beard waggling.
1: Yeah,
0: So that's the difference, is you have abstract and you have impressionistic, right? Those, in my mind, are the dichotomy. Mm. So impression, that runs from everything. From if it looks like something, that's impressionism, right? If it's abstract, it doesn't look like anything. If you see something in it, that's because you've just... like pareidolia your way into a face, right? You know, like, oh, those the moon, for instance. There's a man in the moon. True, I think abstract art has none of that. It isn't trying to be anything. It's not trying to be a, you know, the horizon with the ocean.
1: Right. It's trying to distance itself as far from that as it can just potentially be.
0: It's and there's a bunch of different ways to do that, but it's pulling to technique, it's pulling to color theory and emotion, and it's really not, it's specifically trying not to say anything.
1: Mm-hmm. Yeah, and the, I won't say academic art historian within me, because I don't have one of those. I have just like some things I remember.
0: Yeah, same. And that's why this is Art Matters.
1: For me, yes. And I think the term impressionism becomes needlessly specific. At the time, it was made for someone not trying to be as realistic as possible.
0: Yeah, there's
1: right?
0: that, like, it's like the middle ground between abstract and realism, basically.
1: It's a more reliant on brushstroke, color shape, and the tool mark of the artist to actually distinguish these natural realities, a synthesis of these natural realities. And I say that because even your most deft realist painters, whether we're talking about the work of the old masters where the tool mark is largely invisible to some degree, to someone who uses it just like with mind-boggling expertise like Norman Rockwell, which again, I will constantly hold that line. That, like, say what you will about Twee Americana. Yeah.
0: That's good stuff.
1: That dude was a good painter, man. Like, that dude was a real, real good painter. Yeah. And I look at that as you zoom in, and each brush stroke still has a purpose. It's still there. It's not meant to be hidden. It's there, and it's not
0: right.
1: Like, you can really get nerdy about tool mark, but okay, it's still an impression, right?
0: Sure, sure.
1: Okay.
0: I would even say, though, that, like, Rockwell is more impressionistic than other painters who are going for a more realistic because of his use of caricature.
1: Sure, the exaggeration of things like that.
0: Yeah, he really leaned into
1: still.
0: Oh, I mean, the technique is great.
1: It's more real than real sometimes.
0: Well, yeah, that's the point of cartoons, right? And caricature. Like, interestingly, a lot of the caricature artists that I follow, after they've been doing it for years and years and years, they tend to swing into...
1: They're just drawing nice portraits.
0: No.
1: No?
0: No, complete opposite. They hit this point where they're like, no, I'm just going to make art with this. And I'm going to have, like, your tiny eyebrows up here with your eyes. And then the rest of this is going to be a really intricate drawing of your nose that is completely outlandish.
1: Right, okay. You know, so they explore, like, that extreme, and it's less about
0: it,
1: the...
0: Yeah, they pull it.
1: Interesting.
0: While still trying to maintain that semblance of likeness. Whereas I would say Rockwell falls into that, but on the other side of that.
1: Yeah.
0: Anyways.
1: Well, and to me, those exaggerations kind of test the boundaries of what we would always refer to or resort to as calling metaphor. Because metaphor is finding a way to say something. I mean, I'm sure there's a great definition of it, but it's like finding a way to broach a subject through an alternate representation of it, right? Like, whether it's in poetry and you use language to illustrate some kind of phenomenon in a different context or through a different demonstration of that phenomenon. But with visual metaphor, political cartoons are great at this. You know, not only is there characterization, but there's also, I mean, political cartoons often just label stuff. So it's a little bit of a hack workaround, you know. For me, metaphor always exists in the way of, like, you show the interaction of reality, of the world that we understand, demonstrated through an alternative means.
0: Right.
1: And I feel like...
0: Nice.
1: When...
3: Yeah, everything's cool.
1: When using metaphor, like, let's even take the painting that I've been fiddling with. No plan. At some point, I was even just writing on the canvas with, like, words with my brush and just, like, filling space and trying stuff. And just, I put a horizon line in, and then I was, like, a one and an above and a below kind of thing. And I just, like... Did until stuff started to carve out of a chaotic sort of free approach. And it was supremely enjoyable. And then when I brought my wife around to say, like, oh, this is what I did with that big canvas. And I was like, yeah, I was thinking about this. And I kind of just talked through a little bit of the headspace that I was in. And it was like, I see it now. I'm tracing the roots of all of the content within this.
0: I'm gonna ask a question, not necessarily disagree, but
1: he's gonna cloak this.
0: I'm gonna Ryan this up a bit. What would you say the difference between metaphor and just symbolism is? Because I feel like the painting itself has a lot of symbolism. I don't know if it's necessarily a metaphor for anything.
1: Yeah, I think I like that distinction that you're talking about. To me, I guess...
0: That's what happens when I pay attention.
1: Well, I looked at this... I'm trying to not wander too far from the thread. But I guess the reason I would deliberately confuse the two or associate the two is because I had to sit back and be like, oh, yeah, this is about ADHD. Mm-hmm. And it's not about, like, the clinical term necessarily. It's about, like, this has been the
0: struggle. Your experience, yeah, yeah.
1: Right. It's been about the struggle of having a disorganized relationship to a lot of the seemingly linear things mm-hmm. in the shared reality, not only with my wife, but with you and with all our, you know, yeah. our social acquaintances and our friends and such. So the distinction between symbolism and metaphor, I think symbolism is fundamentally predicated on metaphor. I think symbolism is like the linguistic spread.
0: It's like the, yeah, pieces of things that go into a metaphor.
1: Right.
0: But I just listened for the first time, don't judge me, got through Animal Farm.
1: Okay.
0: I didn't realize it was that short. So there we go. It's a kid's story. And that, I would say, is glaringly a metaphor.
1: Yeah.
0: Right?
1: Yeah.
0: It, because it's telling a recognizable story in a new light.
1: Through demonstration of yeah. social principles.
0: Right.
1: And all
0: it's
1: these
0: it's
1: things. Yeah.
0: clearly saying something other than what it's saying. And for me, I think that's where I would classify metaphor, is whether it's obvious or not, but like it's saying there's another interpretation mm-hmm. of it, whereas some things I think are just like the over your left shoulder there is a bird with wheels, looks like a toy, and one of your characters with little tendrils coming out of its lap and an eyeball, a piece that you made long ago by sitting on some wood
1: yeah.
0: and tracing yourself
1: yeah.
0: I don't think that that has metaphor.
1: Yeah, and it's not even really rooted in symbolism either. I wouldn't say.
0: Really?
1: I would honestly look
0: No,
1: at
0: do
1: that.
0: Both of those need meaning then? Is that no, but I mean like do those
1: I
0: things
1: think, yeah, that's
0: have
1: a
0: intention?
1: Good distinction. I think symbolism and metaphor intend some kind
0: so the
1: of
0: the creator had to have an intention behind it.
1: Yeah, I think they intend not a statement, but there is a deliberate compositional quality to that, where the whole point of this piece that you're referencing was genuinely just finding things. You know, it was, and that painting as well. But once things were found, really leaning towards that. I mean, this thing was done in a day,
0: yeah.
1: and then, you know, an evening, and then I cut it out with the jigsaw yeah. and painted the edges the following day. But the whole point of that is, like, I think metaphor can be found. So I'm going to revise my statement. It doesn't have to be intended. I think what happens is the association of related themes and some of the discovery of metaphor can be just as much a joy for the artist. And some of the discovery of symbolism can be just as much a joy for the artist mm-hmm. as it can for the audience. The process of making this stuff and seeing what comes out is absolutely revealing.
0: Yeah.
1: And I think sitting back, metaphor must be then, therefore, metaphor must be the process of finding meaning. So I wonder you can intend,
0: kind of, yeah,
1: but
0: yeah.
1: it's also just like
0: okay.
1: a trick
0: to
1: brain
0: So here's
1: pulls.
0: The thing, though. Okay. Yeah. I recently came across this. How long do we have?
1: We got time.
0: That's not what I asked. I said, how much of that time
1: do we
0: have?
1: Just under 20 minutes.
0: Okay, perfect. So I just came across kind of an essay on this, and it was talking about, it asked the question, why do fascists like stories where they're the villains? And that comes out in, like, Superman and The Punisher, right? That's another big one. There's a lot of these stories where Lord of the Rings, where, like, or Star Wars is a great example, where people of a more fascist bent say, like, oh, yeah, but we're the rebels fighting against... And so all that is to say, they broke this down in a really interesting way of kind of the meaning slash metaphor, all that, where the viewer can look at something and understand fully what was meant.
1: Right, the premise
0: okay,
1: is there.
0: I get this, yeah. George Lucas was largely inspired by the Vietnam War type of thing. That's the whole, like, rebels and all that, whatnot. You can also look at something and interpret it based on your experiences, which might not be part of what the person creating it intended, but you have a relatability of that.
1: You're like, the lens through which you see this. Most things.
0: Right. And then there's the third option that they pointed out, where it was, or you can, you know what it means, but you choose to interpret it in a different way.
1: You just hijack.
0: You just hijack it.
1: This is mine now.
0: You veer it left. Yeah, exactly. And so I think that there's kind of that structure of different ways that we can interpret metaphor, right? Because the last one of those examples is more insidious, and you do it just to, like, it's almost like trolling, it felt like, where you take something and present it in a way that supports your ideology.
1: Right.
0: Fully knowing that it's not quite there.
1: Right. Or it's a hostile mandate of sorts to say, like, right. No, I've discovered the truth and this is what this means, kind of thing. So it's a narrowing of thinking.
0: Right.
1: And I feel like, yeah, there's sometimes no... That's one of those you can't wrestle with pigs because you just get filthy and the pig loves it kind of thing.
0: Yeah.
1: I think anything that narrows thinking is designed specifically to do that, right?
0: Like, yeah, for sure.
1: Unless we need to.
0: We also see this all the time in our meme culture, because people, I know several artists, or I've heard interviews with artists who have created a meme. There was the frog.
1: Pepe the frog.
0: Yeah. That was then hijacked by a right-wing group and used for their own propaganda.
1: Yeah.
0: And the creator was like, what are you... That's, right.
1: That symbol that's is now it. Banned.
0: Exactly.
1: And it's just sort of like, well, A, we shouldn't be hotly contesting the use of a cartoon for X, Y, or Z.
0: Right.
1: And also, it just feels like, what a grand social unfolding right in front of us as a test of this bold new internet system.
0: Yeah.
1: Is because, like, once you release something into the wild, whatever happens to it is like, it's just out of control.
0: Mm-hmm.
1: So I say that because, yeah, you live to see your intent completely dissolve.
0: Well, so with that, as a creator, because I've been thinking about this a lot with Cactus Jack, because I want to actually take it into some interesting places that I don't know have been done more modernly. So I want to do a more like anarcho take on that. But I've been watching a lot of old cartoons, and it's kind of like, or even Charlie Chaplin doing his tramp stuff.
1: Yeah.
0: He's always running from the cops and like sticking it to him. And like the whole episode is him trying to get away from this horde of cops.
1: Yeah.
0: And so I think that it's been there in contexts. But I'm trying to figure out a way to do it where it has meaning and it presents notions in a better, more productive way. So I've been thinking a lot about metaphor. Like, how do I tell this story so that it's not just like preaching in a certain way? Because I've done a couple issues of Cactus Jack, and I feel like a couple of them were too preachy.
1: Mm-hmm.
0: And so, how do I paint that metaphorical side? Right.
1: Right. Where's the line?
0: Mm-hmm.
1: And I think, truthfully, the proper focal length from these things is what we're actually discussing. Because let's look at, there's movies that have straight up been about oppressive governments and rebel conflict and all this different stuff. I think the inspiration of the Vietnam War is different than saying Star Wars is about the Vietnam War, right? You know, like, so there's
0: true.
1: That's like, one is very close, one is very far. And I feel like the theme of politicized conflict over a well-organized, technologically superior military versus a small, I mean, even in case of Luke Skywalker, agrarian.
0: Yeah.
1: You know,
0: yeah.
1: Hobbit's the same way, right? It's just like a total unexpected hero emerges from the margins mm-hmm. of the world of this conflict in order to make the biggest of all differences. So the thought there is like what that focal length actually is, you know.
0: So would that be the difference between symbolism and metaphor?
1: I still would maintain that symbolism is like the use of metaphor, though.
0: Okay.
1: You know,
0: well, that's fair.
1: Like I still think that's...
0: Well, because I'm just thinking like the symbolism of an agricultural rebellion against mm-hmm. the state mm-hmm. is something. But a metaphor would be more like, oh, this is, oh, brother, where art thou? And the Odyssey.
1: Right. Or if you even look at what Zack Snyder made, that was like his rejected Star Wars pitch. Mm-hmm. He made for Netflix a movie called Rebel Moon.
0: And Yeah,
1: two-part movie.
0: Right.
1: Borrowed very heavily from some of like the neo-fascist aesthetic of Warhammer mm-hmm. 40,000, and borrowed a lot from, it's instead of a lightsaber, it's like a glowing hot magma kind of thing. Yeah. You know, it's like all the tropes are in place, and the whole thing is fine, right? Because it's just a bit of fun. Mm-hmm. His movie Sucker Punch was the same way, even though it was like a tone deaf, like, what if we made just a bit of fun out of these things that are popular and cool?
0: Yeah.
1: It's like, but you sort of drape these things in a heaviness of supposed philosophy. I think that guy is at his best when he actually just chucks all that stuff out the window. And it's just, I remember watching a DVD commentary of his movie Dawn of the Dead. Mm-hmm. And I used to love watching DVD commentaries from directors because you get the insights into that, like pretty much what we're talking about, like how they made these decisions and what teams and factors informed all of this creative work. And he kept repeating the phrase, like, yeah, that's what you want. You got to give the audience mm-hmm. what they're looking for, you know? And it's just like, okay, there's a recipe there.
0: Right.
1: Right. Whereas for me, and I've said it many times, all of my drawing and painting is very much rooted in that curiosity about the world being shaped the way it is and tweaking it, playing with it, like messing with that form factor and manufacturing.
0: Right.
1: Stuff. Knowing just enough about anatomy to look like I know what I'm talking about, but knowing little enough to still feel like it's all an invention that adheres to the rules of familiar biology, right? Like, so instead of researching a thing and finding its patterns or structure and repeating that, whether photorealistically or just serviceably in representation, it's like, no. I know how the radius and ulna of the forearm work, mm-hmm. but that's not... People don't need to see that. They need to see like this like little loopy version of it, you know, where it's just like, I'm going to take that understanding and go like, I know your conventions. I understand your earth customs of mm-hmm. radius mm-hmm. and ulna, but it's also like just shift the lens, you know, like the eye doctor, like one or two. I'm always going to pick the weirder one, right?
0: That's probably not good.
1: That's why I get the headaches.
0: Yep.
1: But it's a matter of like how to know enough to be in touch, but not so much that it's beleaguered by the heft of metaphor. We don't want to like comment directly on a thing. I would much rather sit back and say, it's so funny how we're like this. Right? That's why I've been loving that Widow's Bay.
0: Yeah.
1: And it's not a plug. It's just more of the things where it's just like, oh, in order to do this, you have to understand how we work.
0: Yeah.
1: That's the real magic of that program. Right.
0: So that, yes. Here's an interesting thing that Alan, my housemate, presented after watching the improv show I was in.
1: Shout out to Songbird's author, Alan.
0: It's true. And a lot more. But he was saying, he pointed out that the difference between improv and stand-up, you're both, you know, hopefully going for jokes, like laughs and things like that. Stand-up,
1: right, it's meant to be playful.
0: Right. Stand-up is about observations and describing and Like, this is what I see, and I see it in a funny light. Mm-hmm. Whereas improv is about embodying a character and being a character in a world, and the way that they respond, it's up to the audience whether it's funny or not. Mm-hmm. You're not saying, you're not timing it out perfect so that the way I view this is funny in 3, 2, 1.
1: Right. It's not a recipe.
0: Right.
1: In a way. Or let me kind of pull this apart.
0: It's not even just like observation. It is embodiment, which takes some observation, but it's almost one step further of like, yeah. I've observed this is how people interact with the world. So I'm now going to step into that.
1: I would almost say it's like the difference between a cooking show that follows a culinary track. Mm-hmm. And something like a cooking show like Chopped, where it's about adaptation. Mm-hmm. It's about these ideas of like having creative constraints. So stand-up isn't necessarily about having creative constraints. It's about maybe a deliberate linear move forward. Mm-hmm. With an asterisk, because I understand crowd work and all that stuff is very funny now, and all, you know, like people know the moves.
0: Yeah.
1: But I would differentiate that from like the big picture social observation of historically mm-hmm. speaking stand-up comedy, not modern social media.
0: Right.
1: Stand-up comedy.
0: Yeah.
1: And then improv is much more about like accepting a level of constraint and bouncing around within that container,
0: yeah.
1: like choosing the structure and those walls, mm-hmm. and then bouncing off those walls to see what this thing is shaped like. Yeah.
0: And I think that's the difference between kind of what you're talking about between Widow's Bay and like your painting, because I feel like your painting is more about seeing those and playing with it, mm-hmm. whereas Widow's Bay is just like observing those things and like, this is what it is. So well, we captured it.
1: Like, truthfully, the big intent of this painting, it's nice to have a deadline and put, you know, like all that stuff was sort of an extraneous motivator. But the whole thing, and I've said this to you off mic, is like, I want to do a painting that is everything that I know about painting in practice, because I have to confront those limitations. Mm-hmm. I don't think I'm a particularly good painter. Mm-hmm. And I know I don't think I'm a particularly good anything on a lot of levels, you know, especially as I get more results in my life. But the whole thought of it with painting is like, do the steps so you can track the ones you skipped. You can see where the thoughts led you off and where they did something interesting. I mean, like, I would call this a success, you know?
0: Mm-hmm. Yeah.
1: But I look at it as just like, it's not repeatable, mm-hmm. right? Like, there will be, like, I did a couple of paintings in tandem with this one, and there's a lot of overlap. Stuff was on my palette, you know, some colors crept in here and there. Some technique was informed by both things. But there's this part of it of like, it was purely exploratory, mm-hmm. because I wanted to end up with something I could critique of my
0: own. Right, right.
1: Right? So, it, like, the audience was me. The audience was the students that came through and was just like, what? That's, like, got neat parts, you know?
0: Yeah.
1: And showing it to other artists that come through a morning draw and hearing people's take on thing. Like, Ellen was talking about things concerning obscuring the focal point, taking away from one area to give to another, and all these different, like, highly logical considerations. But I think my favorite part of watching people engage with this painting is that they stay. Mm-hmm. You know, like, it's not whether I'm standing there and we're talking about it. There's a lot of room to look around. There's little discoveries here and there. You know, it's not like, oh man, every square inch of it is. No, that's not. I'm not that good a painter. like if I was, there would be. But it's this whole thought of like, I like the fact that it showcases, like, the one redeeming thing that I like about this. I like this painting a lot. My favorite thing about it is that my hunger for input, texture, maximalization, mm-hmm. is evident in this to a degree that I think is satisfactory.
0: Yeah.
1: It's like there's a lot to like wander around through the painting in a pretty short amount of space. Could be painted better. Mm-hmm. Could be like I have got so much to learn, and that's why I love visual art to begin with. So all that is to say, metaphor and symbolism and all the meaning stuff was kind of a byproduct to just opening up the hemispheres of the brain to let them pour out. So with that in mind, metaphor I don't think is always deliberate.
0: Right.
1: You know, metaphor isn't something that is a prerequisite to high concept thinking. I think mostly it's a feature to creative work that we find what's alive in our hearts and what's on our minds when we take away certain rules.
0: Yeah.
1: Right? Like,
0: so what happens if you make a metaphor for something you don't like? You know what I mean?
1: Yeah. I honestly think that would be really healthy, because being of a less judgmental mind is I think what creativity demands of us.
0: And do you feel like there's a, it's less, I'll say professional because it's

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0: in genocide. 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I hope you all have glasses to see the total eclipse tonight, or 90% here in London.
1: You can watch it through a colander.
0: Oh, or through a colander. That's a new one that I've been hearing. And tonight at that same time, I'll be at the Bertha Dock House at the Curzon Cinema in Bloomsbury for two screenings at 6:20 and 9
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Welcome aboard, my friends. You are tuned to Modern Jet Set. Thank you for flying the fancy skies. My name is Iris Berkeley. I am your pilot and your flight attendant for flight number 310 of the soundtrack to your utterly fabulous secret agent oh-so-funky life. And we took off from Quebec this time, alt-pop from Quebec's Vincent Roberge as Les Louanges, the song was correct, from 2026. And we've got the No Twist in the background right now. The giant German ensemble is back with their first album as a whole group in nearly three decades. It's called News from Planet Zombie from 2026. This song's called Propeller. We are 100% jet-powered on this flight, though, and if you need to page any of our in-flight crew, that's real easy to do. Just hit that button above your head with a picture of a disco ball on it, and someone will be around to help you out shortly. You can also email the flight deck if you'd like anytime, day or night, at mail@modernjetset.com. We've got a little bit of everything in this flight. Something is sure to please, so let us know if you need anything at all. Kick back, relax, and thanks for flying.

Modern Jet Set. I am Iris Berkeley. We're about a third of the way into this hour-long flight, and yes, you are hearing what you think you are hearing with a twist. It is, of course, Black Magic Woman, made famous by Santana. This version, though, is from Kun Nareen's Electric Fin Band, multi-generational psych rockers from rural Thailand on an innovative leisure recording from 2026 just called 3. Babe Rainbow, before that, was something new. We heard Waterfall, a single from the Australian North Coast psych rockers, preceded by Arlo Parks and Heaven from her third record, Ambiguous Desire, London Gone LA artist, 2026 transgressive release, and started off that set with Smidley, third album from Connor Murphy's solo project called Murphy Horse from 2026. That song featured Lucy Dacus, and it was called Capstone. We're going to keep these psych rock vibes going strong for a little while. You need anything at all, it's mail at modernjetset.com. So let's just keep on this trip together, shall we?

A Brazilian classic from the 70s to bring us to the halfway point of today's Modern Jet Set Flight. That was Os Ingenuos with Garotinha Teimosa. Before that, something new from The Empress, although that sounded pretty much in that classic psych rock vein. We heard the title track from 2026's Fortune Teller from Paul Osborne of Project Gemini and Paul Elliott of Pleasurewood. And to kick off that set, Societe 25, powerhouse trio, that's Merv Erdem of Kit Sebastian, guitarist and producer Glenn Fallows of Globeflower Masters, and Paul Elliott again. The song we heard was Jan from 2026's Yegara. So like I said, we're halfway through today's Modern Jet Set Flight. The second half has so much in store. Keep those passports out. You're going to need them. And thanks, as always, for flying the fancy skies.

You're flying with Modern Jet Set. Thank you for joining us on this hour-long escapade through the fancy skies. We got some classic reggae in the background from Roland Alfonso, a.k.a. the chief musician, the late Skatalites founder and tenor sax player with 1,000 tons of Megaton. The Frighteners before that from their 2016 Soul Gone Rock Steady release, Nothing More to Say. We heard Purple and something new from Kelly Finnegan. He's got an August 2026 collection on Coal Mine called B-Side Singles and Forgotten Gems. And the B-side we heard was The Hurting Truth, and kicked it all off with the Butt Shakers. They're out of Lyon, France. We heard Never Enough from 2021's Arcadia. If you need more of this yourself, you are in luck. You can always find an instant replay of this most recent flight on modernjetset.com, as well as archives and other sorts of fantastic info for you frequent flyers. Or just say hi if you'd like, anytime at all, at mail@modernjetset.com. A couple of new releases to see us gently to the ground, so just kick back and relax. Thanks for flying. It's Modern Jet Set.

On the horse, hop on the train, hop on the bus, hop on the wave, hop on the buzz, hop on the plane, hop on with us. Flew home, then I flew out. Flew up the road to the luau. Few tunes out, what they gonna do out? Few tunes out, what they gonna do out?

Doors turn heads and handles. Few new viewpoints. Can't miss a move, kung fu poise. I'ma hit a few new joints. Two moves come through with a new noise. Few Brits and a few Deutsch. Few phone calls and a few coins. Few girls and a few boys. Few.

And friends, we are beginning our final descent here on Modern Jet Set, accompanied by Atabasca, the Italian desert jazz rock trio with a song called Hell Dorado. Before that, Aloia debuted full length from the London-based Egyptian-Ethiopian multi-hyphenate. We heard City of Symbols from 2026's Zero, The Offline with La Vie Aboard from Revisé from 2026, and Atmosphere, the Minnesota hip-hop legends from 2025's Gestures. We heard Really. I'm Iris Berkeley. I want to sincerely thank you for joining me on today's Flight of Fancy. Until next week, may your champagne flute overfloweth, and I'll meet you right back here next time for another extra fancy flight. If you happen to dig on any of today's selections, do not forget, you can find this most recent flight and a full show archive whenever you need a getaway. 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

Yeah, man, this is Rick Jam representing for Gregory Dims. I'll say Gregory Dims. 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

That's right. Tis I, your selector, Greg A. Welcome aboard another live and direct show. I'm here in the engine room of KHEN Radio, the dry engine room, but let's hope that that changes and we can open up the heavens over the next 2 hours. Not only are we going to smile on Jamaica, where you're going to smell what I'm cooking, almost every song relates to Jamaica, but we're also going to tell a lot of stories. You know me, we're going to do some talking and filling in the blanks, talk about how Jamaica achieved its independence, where you would go if you wanted to visit, places like Trenchtown, and some of the origins behind the songs that we're going to play. So buckle up, get ready. We'll see you in 20 minutes for an impromptu 420 session. And before that, here's Chronix with Smile Jamaica.

That was fresh from Kabaka Pyramid, latest single from him, Rotation, bringing us up close to 420 here. And what did we hear before that? On Gregor Rhythms, if you've just joined us, well, Chronics got things started with Smile Jamaica. After that was another Kabaka Pyramid, simply titled Jamaica. And then Julie and Marley, where he's sipping on a cocoa on the white sand beach. If you're thinking I'm a tourist, I'm a West Indian. That was Cooling in Jamaica by Julian Marley. And then after that was Protégé with Chronics. And that was Who Knows. Then we brought up to speed here with a little Smile Jamaica dub, because that is our theme today. We are smiling down on the island of Jamaica, the birthplace of your favorite music, Dreddy's 2, Roots Rock Reggae. And we're coming up to that point in time where I promised you an impromptu 420 announcement. As I'm just looking here on what's fresh on the internet. And that's right, it's 420 here in the engine room of Gregor Rhythms. Going to get you up to speed. And so what is the headline today? Let's take a look here. Oh, this is a fun one. Texas banning cannabis is an insane form of corruption that benefits big beer, big tobacco, and drug cartels, Tallarico says. Who's Tallarico? Well, the fact that Texas is keeping marijuana illegal while also moving to restrict hemp THC products is, quote, insane, Democratic U.S. Senate candidate James Tallarico says. It is also a form of corruption, he said in an interview with The Breakfast Club on Wednesday. Think about what industries are most worried about THC products being readily available. Well, they are big beer and big tobacco, right? And so they were the ones pushing this THC ban because it hurts their bottom line, unquote, Tallarico said. He goes on to say, a lot of the research shows that THC, cannabis, these products are safer and less addictive than beer or tobacco. Tallarico, who currently serves as a state representative, said, and so to me, this is a prime example of what corruption looks like when you've got big industries buying politicians and pushing bills that harm people but benefit them financially. The Democratic Senate candidate also noted that, quote, a lot of young Texans, a lot of our veterans, they use THC products for PTSD. Seniors use it as well. Well, he goes on to say here on our marijuana moment that recently Texas regulators have moved to ban certain hemp-derived THC cannabis products, including those containing Delta-H and Delta-10 THC, now classified as Schedule 1 drugs. Possession is treated as a felony, carrying a punishment of 180 days to 2 years in prison and a fine up to $10,000. The restrictions are being challenged with the federal lawsuit filed by hemp companies. Tallarico, for his part, said that criminalizing cannabis is, quote, a gift to the drug cartels because Texans are going to keep smoking weed. Quote, they're going to keep eating edibles, he said. They're not going to stop because some politicians told them to. But now, instead of supporting a local small business, they're going to go get it on the black market. He goes on to say, Texans can't afford the basics. They can't get ahead no matter how hard they work or how much they save. Are you going to ban a product that gives them a little bit of peace? It just drives me crazy, he says. We should be trying to make people's lives easier, not making them harder. Tallarico's opponent for the state Senate seat is State Attorney General Ken Paxton, Republican, and of course he is no fan of cannabis reform. As Attorney General, he filed lawsuits to block several Texas cities from implementing local voter-approved laws to decriminalize marijuana. In the spirit of democracy, he did that. So anyway, that is the latest news from Tallarico and out of Texas, as he fires a broadside across the alcohol and tobacco industries there. So getting back to the music here, what do we have in store for our 420? Well, we have to start with the artist who really put Jamaica and the music on the map, Bob Marley, and it is time to hear a little Kaya. So we will be back after this to tell some stories.

That's right. Fly Dreddy. Well, let's hope that the skies open up and bring us some much-needed rain, whether it's for us or for those buds of cannabis, those buds of kaya. Well, welcome to the other side of 420, safely arriving here. And time to give some thanks and praise to those who helped put this program on. Support for KHEN comes from the Victoria Tavern, a public house and neighborhood bar in Salida for over 100 years. Located at the corner of F and Sackett, the Victoria Tavern offers food from Bombero's House Kitchen every Thursday through Sunday. Leadville Cherokee plays the Vic stage on August 7th. Well, I hope that you enjoyed that. Who was there last week? More information is available at thevicsalida.com, where you can check out who's playing this week. Also, this program is supported by Colorado Sports Recycler. CSR offers ski tuning and bike service with a consignment retail space featuring outdoor gear and their popular Whatnot section. The Colorado Sports Recycler also offers a plethora of snarky stickers to meet all of our sarcasm needs. CSR is located here in Salida on Highway 50 between Blake and Palmer Streets. You can also call them at 719-221-2880, but they probably won't answer.

So that's right. Last week, August 6th, was the official Independence Day celebration for the island of Jamaica, where in 1962, after over 300 years of British colonization, the country peacefully, and I'll go into that a little bit more, peacefully, and through a vote of its citizens, voted for its own independence from from Britain, although it still remains it's an independent nation, but it still has full dominion status under the Commonwealth. So on today's show, we celebrate reggae's birthplace, the island of Jamaica. It has gifted to the world not only a musical style, but a way of life, a philosophy for how to live and treat one another, the planet, and the plants and animals we share on it. Jamaica has had a global influence that belies its small size. It was the birthplace of the Rastafari religion and reggae music, along with the associated genres of dub, ska, and dancehall. And it is internationally prominent in sports, including cricket, sprinting, and athletics. As a result, Jamaica is considered to be the world's least populous cultural superpower. Its motto is, out of many, one people. And today we are going to start with a little historical background. Of course, if you know me, let's start here with a song by Jimmy Cliff that was actually written to help celebrate the independence back in 1962. And then, of course, we're going to hear from Harry Belafonte and some Toots and the Maytals. And we'll be back to tell some more stories. We're going to talk about how it all went down and how the independence occurred. We're going to go back through history and talk about the Maroons. I haven't told you any stories about the Maroons yet. If you don't know who they are, no, it's not a cookie. We're going to discuss them. And Hurricane Melissa, we need to talk about that and where the island is nowadays. Plus, of course, we're going to talk about Trenchtown. I'm sure that'll come up. And songs like Smile Jamaica, which you're hearing in the background now. And what was the roots of that song? But first of all, let's go back in time here to Jimmy Cliff celebrating that happy day, Irie Day, August 6, 1962, for the island of Jamaica.

Well, that was Toots and the Maytals there with Funky Kingston. That was an old song, but one that started to put the reggae beat in the popular consciousness. And we will talk a little bit more about Kingston and Trenchtown later in the show. But before that was Harry Belafonte with Jamaica Farewell is the name of that song. That was actually considered a folk song, or what they called mento music back in the day. It appeared on Harry Belafonte's 1956 album Calypso. And interestingly enough, the Kingston Trio took their name from the song. Now, we're going to get up to speed here with Smile Jamaica a little bit later, but let's do a little historical background here. So, pre-independence, let's learn a little bit about the island of Jamaica here. Well, it was first, quote-unquote, discovered by the white race with Christopher Columbus in 1494 when he landed in Jamaica, and it underwent 146 years of Spanish rule. It wasn't really considered a very lucrative colony for the Spanish. It didn't have the gold and the silver that they were benefiting from with the rest of their colonies and their new empire, but it was mostly used as a military base and a way to help colonize or supply the mainland Americas. But a lot of the names and of city names and places are still derived from the Spanish rule over 150 years. But it was in 1655 where British sailors and soldiers landed in the Kingston Harbor, and the Anglo-Spanish War broke out, and the English won, and they prevailed, and they ended up taking over the island of Jamaica. And at that point, though, we get to the story of the Maroons that I promised you. Now, we've talked about Nyabingis and we've talked about Rastafarians, but I don't think I've ever told you the story about the Maroons, and it's worth telling because it is relates well to the independence and the fierce independence movement of the Rastafarians and of Jamaicans in general. Well, the Maroons were the former slaves of the Spaniards. And during the Spanish and English upheaval in 1655, many of these West African slaves who were formerly owned by the Spaniards escaped and moved up into the mountains where they resisted slavery and led the anti-slavery movement in Jamaica for the next 200 years. And the British actually were never able to subdue them and, in fact, granted them political autonomy in 1739. And even till today, there are cultural roots and descendants of the Maroons that still exist today. So it is part of their independence and part of their history. Good for you to know about. And let's continue with the music here with some Mighty Mystic and then some Gary Nesta Pine and even some Harry Moe with our Smile Jamaica theme. And we're getting close to the top of the hour where we will have our Lioness shout out. And then we'll hear from Bob Marley in the second hour. But first, more music on Greggae Rhythms.

Well, that was Colorado's own Harry Moe with Thank You Jamaica for bringing us the reggae so sweet and all the other forms of music that are offshoots of reggae, which we try to play here and give you some perspective on what a big tent it is, this world of reggae music. Well, welcome to the top of the hour. We're almost on the flip side and the return trip here on Greggae Rhythms. Welcome. If you don't know where you are, you're at KHEN Radio, your favorite community radio station at KHENLP 106.9 on the FM dial, or simply khen.org with your favorite device. 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I've just read that for the first time. I love it. The Third Room with Sparky, Free Range Love, and dive deeper into these DJs who are not just your friends, but members of your community. And maybe they're even your next door neighbor. You never know. And that's what community radio is all about. We are a microphone. We are a way to amplify locals and their inspiration for being on the air, and also a message. If you have what you think is an important community message and something that you want to share, come on in here. You can call us, you can email us, but just walk on in during normal business hours and we can put together a public service announcement for you and share an event from your nonprofit or an announcement that you think is important for the community. So we want to be that voice of the community, and not only just for information, music, but also concerts. So check out our concert calendar.

and click on our survey and let us know what you'd like to hear, what you want to hear less of, what, how you, just answering the questions, you can help carve out and craft the next generation of KHAN radio here. And we're keeping it open because we want to get as much feedback as possible and do what you like and provide you with content, entertainment, or news that's important to you. So let us know what you think. And when you're on there and on the website, don't forget to support us and click on that support button, become a sustaining member, and contribute to us. And we've got some fun merch prizes for you for doing that. So that is my little plug for KHAN here. And back to Greg A. Rhythms now, the second side. We're on our Smile Jamaica party. Because on August 6th last week, they celebrated that date in 1962 when the island of Jamaica voted for, through a popular referendum, to become an independent nation from the British colony. Yet they're still under full dominion status with the British Commonwealth. And so today I wanted to, or in this next section, I wanted to talk to you a little bit about what you're going to hear coming up next here, and the roots of this song, Smile Jamaica. So we're going to go into that in the second half here. But I think that we've got some lions to feed here first. We do, before we continue. And I've chosen the queen of reggae, and she just recently had her birthday that we celebrated here a couple of shows back, Sister Rita Marley. And let's see if she's out there first, if we can get a lion's roar from her, for her. Oh yeah, she's still alive and kicking. Her belly is full, but she's still hungry. And what have we pulled out here to hear from her? This is called Africa Jamaica. And this is a little bit something different from her, off of her album Sunshine After Rain, which, right, I'm going to go through that a little bit here later, and we're going to see if we can open up the heavens and get Jah to rain down upon us here in this second hour. I'll do my part. But for right now, let's hear a lioness shout out for Sister Rita Marley.

Well, we fed the lionesses like we try to do at the top of every hour. And we're past that now, and it's time to tell a little story about the next song you're going to hear, and we're getting a little dub track of it right now called Smile Jamaica, because if there is one song, and only one song, that needs to be played on this playlist and on this party, it's Smile Jamaica. And it was actually written by Bob for his home country, and it was created as a message of hope and unity, or inity, as the Rastafari would say, during a period of intense political violence in Jamaica. And we have to realize, and it was just in 1962 it gained its independence. So there was a lot of jostling going around and a lot of violence from this political turnover. Well, the song that he wrote and the related concert in 1976 both were titled Smile Jamaica. And the concert was intended to help heal the nation's divisions and promote peace amidst the escalating tensions between the two dominant political parties. Well, as you probably know already, only 2 days before the concert, Marley was nearly assassinated. Rita almost perished as well. Both of them were victims of the near assassination attempt. But despite that, he went on and performed as scheduled just 2 days later with bandages still on him. He performed as scheduled, further solidifying the song's message of defiance and resilience. So we've been dabbling around with the dub version, but let's hear the studio version of Smile Jamaica, and then we're going to follow up next with Bob's song Trenchtown, not the old one and the original one, Trenchtown Rock, but this is from his posthumously released album Confrontation, and we'll talk a bit about Trenchtown and what it means. But let's hear Bob's Smile Jamaica in its entirety, original version.

Burning Spear, giving us Jamaica. That's off of their most recent album, No Destroyer, just came out last summer. We also want to give a shout out to Hilton Home. 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Their showroom is located at 301 West 3rd Street and features a wide range of flooring, windows, doors, and even more to help homeowners realize their design goals. They are open from 10 to 5, Monday through Friday. Cahan is also supported by Badfish. Born in Salida in 2010, Badfish designs river surfboards, paddle boards, and rafts. Their downtown surf shop at the corner of E and First Streets is a local river hub, stocked with gear for days on the Arkansas River. 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And did you know that Colorado is home to nearly 30 species of ticks, with many of them capable of transmitting germs that cause illnesses like Lyme disease? While wearing long-sleeve pants and shirts and using EPA-registered repellents and performing tick checks when you're in tick-prone areas can help to reduce your exposure to tick bites. But if you want even more information about how to mash down those dreaded ticks, simply go to coloradoticks.org, and this message is brought to you by Chaffee County Public Health. So we had a good run of music there for you, where we listened to the studio version of Smile Jamaica, and then we heard Trenchtown off of the Confrontation album. Well, Trenchtown is a 7-block public housing scheme that was built in the 1940s and designed with gabled roofs, verandas, and multiple dwellings formed around communal yards, designed as a modest and affordable place for a transplanted rural population. The residences became the famous government yards of Trenchtown. This small area contributed widely to global awareness of the impoverished and politically corrupt conditions in Jamaica. It also became home to a family of musicians poised to change the face of world music. It was not only the birthplace of reggae and home of Bob Marley, but also other artists like Toots and the Maytals, the Abyssinians, the Wailing Souls, and the Mighty Diamonds. Today, Trenchtown is the location of the Trenchtown Culture Yard Museum, a national heritage site presenting the unique history and contribution of Trenchtown to Jamaica.

Well, after that shout out to Trenchtown, we heard Bunny Wailer with Here in Jamaica. And we're caught up to speed here, and let's hear from Bob's second-born son, Stephen Marley. This was just released this year, and it's another tribute to Jamaica and the hills of St. Anne. And so we'll hear from Stephen here next.

0: Ninja created.
1: Well, this biblical music here is for my passage where I'm going to discuss what happened almost a year ago now, which was a historical hurricane and disaster in Jamaica. It was on October 28th of last year. Hurricane Melissa was a Category 5 hurricane and the most powerful storm to ever hit Jamaica. It made landfall near New Hope, Westmoreland, and it was a catastrophic storm with 185-mile-per-hour winds, which destroyed homes and infrastructure and sadly killed at least 45 people and caused an estimated $8.8 billion in physical damage, according to the World Bank. The storm also hit right before high tourism season, which runs from mid-December to mid-April. The tourism industry, to remind you, is 30% of Jamaica's GDP. So it put the island nation in an even more vulnerable position. Is my king. But the restoration of Jamaica has been incredible, and partly due to a reverse diaspora. So that's a word that you should know by now if you listen to Greg Rhythms. A diaspora can be a forced or a willing movement of people from one country to another, bringing their culture from either West Africa to the West Indies, Jamaica in this case, or from Jamaica to England, as it occurred in the that willful diaspora that occurred. And so due to that, there's a lot of Jamaicans and West Indians around the world who have contributed financially or with their sweat equity to the reconstruction of their home island of Jamaica and have paid it back, if you will. And so now Jamaica wants you to know it's open for tourism. And if you want to have a dreadlock holiday in Jamaica, the best time to visit, like I said, is December to April, with February being reggae month due to Bob Marley's birthday on February 6th. And several sites in Jamaica are significant to the life and legacy of Bob. These include his birthplace and mausoleum in 9 Mile, his former home and recording studio at 56 Hope Road in Kingston, which is now the Bob Marley Museum, the Tuff Gong recording studio, and of course Trenchtown, where he spent his youth and began his musical journey. Another date to put on your Jamaica holiday calendar is called Reggae Sumfest, which occurs in Montego Bay every July. And last year it was July 13th through the 19th. And it's the largest reggae festival in Jamaica and the Caribbean. It features a week of music, culture, and vibrant energy, culminating in two concert nights with top reggae and dancehall artists. The festival's owner, Joe Bogdanovich, bought the world's largest archive of reggae memorabilia from Roger Steffens last year, and it will be located in Jamaica to preserve the country's musical heritage.

Well, this music is also designed to tempt or challenge Jah to release some rain over us here in Salida. But as I'm looking at my radar, it's going to be a tough sell because the winds are actually coming due south. So the clouds that you see, if you look out to the west, the clouds that you see to the west of us are staying over the mountains. So it is raining in the high country. The Alpine is getting rain in the Sawatch Range. But the what's directly to the south of us, if you know your geography and over Poncha Pass, is unfortunately a high alpine desert, the San Luis Valley. So even though right now I see storm cells hitting Alamosa, it's got a large dry desert to go over before it reaches us. And so we are again dominated by the Salida Donut. And even though it says 46% chance of precipitation today, it's all about whether it actually falls and whether it actually is in your rain meter or not. So where is it raining in Colorado right now? Well, those clouds are headed up the Sawatch Range, and it is pretty much nuking everywhere from Summit County along I-70 out west of Glenwood Springs. So could be some flooding out there, especially in Glenwood Canyon. Grand Junction is even cloudy and potentially getting rain. But guess what? Once again, the Front Range, dry as a bone through all of this. So looking forward to what's supposed to be our week of monsoon, which here we are on Wednesday, and we've gotten just a few drops. It looks like our best chance is tomorrow, Thursday, where if you look at the percentage chance of rain in the afternoon, it hits the 80% mark. So it's going to start out partly cloudy in the morning and then scattered thunderstorms in the afternoon. The winds are southwest at 10 to 15. So let's hope that we get some fire and brimstone and some much needed rain. Otherwise, I'll just have to keep playing this.

Nice, Dreddy. Even Dreddy is doing his part. Get out and do a rain dance here on this next song. This is from Protégé, up next with Blood Money.

is Real Vibration. That's My Master's Will off of their Reggae Nights album. Peter Tosh, Can You Help It to Rain? We're about to wrap up here and don't have a tailgate for you. Actually have the reverse of a tailgate, which is wondering, did anybody get lucky enough and go down to see Steel Pulse last night at the Denver Botanical Gardens? I and I did not. I missed out. I was tempted to go down, even though it was a sold-out show, and just put my finger up. So I think that's it. When you look on their schedule, they're on their way out, and that was their one visit through the state of Colorado. But let's hope they come back in the fall or even in the winter, and we get a chance to see them again, and everything works out. But if you know me, my favorite band to see live, if we're talking reggae. So let's do a little shout out to them here. I hope somebody, one of my listeners, got to see them. Let's pull this one out of their live Rastafari Centennial. And this is something you don't really hear produced on their records. This is Stay With The Rhythm.

Steel Pulse, Stay With The Rhythm. That's like a little mashup that they do. I don't think you'll get that on any of their studio albums. I hope that you enjoyed that. And that's a consolation prize for missing the concert last night. Well, I'll keep you up to date on reggae as it's headed our way. And but in the meantime, thanks for letting me share the reggae in my head with you. As always, it's a pleasure. I can feel that you're listening out there and your vibrations. And remember, until next week, Reggae says, do the reggae, do the reggae, do the reggae. And if you do it every day, it's the best way to keep Babylon and the Babylon system at bay. Let's go out here with the voices of Sweet Jamaica. And stay tuned on KHEN Radio here, your favorite radio station, where we've got Big Woolly Music coming up in a little bit more than an hour. Thanks for joining me.

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